0: Hello, my name is Tobe, and my life revolves around looking for marmots, mushrooms, muskrats, and lots of other things that begin with the letter M. If you want to hear more about it, tune in to the Dubious Goals Committee show right here on Anon Radio every day at 1930 UTC. 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

0: 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I'm Audie Cornish.
1: And I'm Melissa Block. Facebook and other social networks have transformed the way we interact online, but using computers to share information and meet friends predates the 21st century. From New Hampshire Public Radio, Todd Bookman reports on one of the first social networks, a network that people still use.
2: Before Facebook, before MySpace, even before Al Gore, there was an internet, the 1980s internet, when users still connected through phone lines and communicated through simple lines of text. It may sound outdated, but today, that version of the internet is still very much alive.
3: How do you pronounce your name?
4: I always type it, so there's never really any need to pronounce it, but I guess Bullywiff, so you might say it.
2: Bullywiff is this guy's handle, his screen name. Offline, he's Pat McNamee King, a 23-year-old college student in Concord, New Hampshire.
3: So we're near your parents' basement?
4: Yeah, I'm connected to the internet through an Ethernet cable I pulled down through the ceiling. There's a big piece of exposed communication stuff, bunch of telephone cable wires. It's dark in here. Just storage, bunch of stuff.
2: Perched over a small laptop, Pat/Bullywiff logs into an online community called SDF. It's sort of like Facebook, Gmail, and a gaming site all rolled into one. But there aren't videos or pictures or even ads on the screen.
4: This is a lot more elegant, I think. This is just text. There's no mouse. It's just all in a command line. Using a mouse and having windows and dragging stuff around it's distracting.
2: This is the internet for people that actually understand how the internet works. Instead of websites, users are accessing a shared operating system. They can chat, email, and post within the system, but only by typing in commands. SDF has been around since 1987 and currently has about 30,000 members. But at one time, this type of computing was the internet.
5: They were extremely popular. They were like the alternative to AOL and CompuServe back in the early days. But nowadays, they're, very, very obscure.
2: Rob Fleischman is a computer scientist and internet expert. He says that at one time, porn and pirated materials were commonly shared on these systems.
5: These little areas of the internet that are not particularly popular are great places for nefarious characters.
2: Most of that business has migrated onto the mainstream web, along with all the legal activities, too. SDF is now really just a hangout for computer hobbyists. Back in the 80s, when users still had to use landline telephones to connect, they would usually only communicate with other computers that had a local number. Nobody wanted to pay long-distance charges. And because other users were in your area code, it was common for them to get together in person. Online friends actually became real friends. Today, users from around the globe are on SDF, but they still do occasionally meet up in person.
4: I think that would be really cool. I haven't come across anyone in Concord, New Hampshire. If I did, I'd love to meet up with them.
2: For now, Pat McNamee King is satisfied just surfing around on SDF. Rob Fleischman told me that this type of computing will never totally fade away. There will always be users that are willing to trade the bells and whistles of a website for the hard elegance of code. But because SDF requires some serious computer know-how, it will likely stay limited to the internet's basement. For NPR News, I'm Todd Bookman in Concord, New Hampshire.
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someone tell you you're not done with him. Hard someone tell me shot. Shoot my Adonai. Go on, mother.

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Hello, this is Tobe coming to you live from a location approximately 1 kilometer to the south of the most heavy fighting in this conflict to date. You would know what this is all about if you would just tune into the Dubious Goals Committee every day at 1930 UTC. 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
1: Hello, this is the Gordon Magog. From the S to the D to the F, I am the original SDF gangster. I'm a demigod cyber cheddar. And I like to go online. I'm a demigod cyber cheddar. I'm online all the time. When I go into the room, everybody lives. Cause I'm a demigod cyber cheddar. And I never aim to please. When I ask you for your wares, I say it like wares. Cause I'm a demigod cyber cheddar. And I keeps asking for the wares. When I post on your news group, I end in the flames. Cause I'm a demigod cyber cheddar. And claim a claim to the flames. I'm a demigod cyber cheddar. And I like to go online. I'm a demigod cyber cheddar. I'm online all the time. I'm a demigod. I'm a demigod. I'm a demigod. I'm a demigod. I'm a dem. I'm a dem. I'm a demigod cyber cheddar. And I hope you like

goes, Yemi, this are the Banana Republic. We's gonna be talking to yous at 2300 hours on Saturdays. And just remember, rules is rules. If you're not listening, I'm going to be taking you to the Robben Island, and yous are also gonna have to be breaking the rocks up on the beach. Yummy.

0: そろそろこの番組は。あ、違います。This is Publius inviting you to try something new. 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
2: 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It's where you'll find it. 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

0: Hi, my name's Tobe, and I can incite a riot almost anywhere I go. 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
1: Science Report presents Piano Tuning and Micro Worlds. Sound as though that piano is in tune? Well, it probably is, according to 20th century standards. The tuning of each key is equidistant in terms of tone from the key before and after. But during the 18th century, pianos were tuned differently. Dr. Owen Jorgensen of Michigan State University's School of Music tells how past pianists would feel about today's tuning methods.
2: It's very possible that the musicians would have considered the piano to be out of tune, or at least crudely tuned. Maybe not totally or tolerably out of tune or anything to that extent, but certainly not refined to the degree that they were used to.
1: Today's tuning is called equal temperament. 2 centuries ago, not all keys on a piano were the same tone from octave to octave. This gave chords from harpsichords and pianos a different tone. Some of the world's great composers, in fact, wrote with that kind of tone in view. Today, most musicians hardly realize that these instruments can have a different form of tuning.
2: In today's music world, there are very few musicians who are aware that the tuning of the 18th century was different. And mostly the people that are beginning to become aware of this are harpsichordists and some early 40 pianists.
1: Old world tuning is termed well-tempered. Today's tuning style, called equal temperament, evolved to fit the tone and color of more modern 19th and 20th century music. But if more contemporary music sounds harsh in old-style tuning, how does early music sound on today's pianos? Answers Dr. Jorgensen.
2: Music that was written for the old tuning and played in the modern temperament called equal temperament just simply lacks color. And the reason is that all of the tones are spaced exactly equally apart from each other. That would be very similar to looking at a painting reproduced in black and white.
1: Peering into minuscule worlds has always been an ambition of scientists. The first optical microscopes enabled researchers to see microorganisms. Today, technology has developed so that we are able to get a glimpse of molecules, and possibly, in time to come, the very atoms of which molecules are made. The instrument that accomplishes this feat is called the transmission electron microscope, and physicist Murray Gibson of AT&T Bell Labs explains the basis for its capabilities.
3: A transmission electron microscope relies on very high energy electrons, which have sufficient energy to penetrate through a very thin sample of material and form an image which is very much like the image formed by an ordinary optical microscope.
1: Resolution is the key factor in viewing smaller worlds. Basically, no energy can delineate something smaller than its own wavelength. The smaller the wavelength, the higher the ability to distinguish smaller features. The illumination behind the transmission electron microscope comes from electrons. Dr. Gibson sums up the relation of resolution and wavelength.
3: Well, the advantage to electron microscopes as far as resolution is concerned is the wavelength. The ultimate resolution of any optical instrument, be it electron optics or x-rays or light, a familiar light microscope, is given by the wavelength of the radiation that is used to form the image.
1: A transmission electron microscope is able to magnify objects millions of times. On this scale, a baseball would appear as large as the Earth. Yet improvements for this hardware, which can already see large molecules, are in the offing. Brighter electron sources will help. So will better optical systems that take over where the electron beam leaves off. Yet one more benefit will come from a vibration-free environment, explains Dr. Gibson.
3: When you take a picture of a material, if there's any vibration, that vibration will blur the image and make it useless. And at the moment, we're at the level that motions that correspond to speeds of only 1 foot per century are sufficient to blur the pictures that we're taking.
1: This has been Science Report, presented by the American Institute of Physics. Scientists exploring the universe we live in. Researching today for the world of tomorrow.

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1: Before Facebook, before MySpace, even before Al Gore, there was an internet. The 1980s internet, when users still connected through phone lines and communicated through simple lines of text. It may sound outdated, but today, that version of the internet is still very much alive.
2: How do you pronounce your name?
3: I always type it, so there's never really any need to pronounce it, but I guess Bullywiff, that's how you might say it.
1: Bullywiff is this guy's handle, his screen name. Offline, he's Pat McNamee King, a 23-year-old college student in Concord, New Hampshire.
2: So we're near your parents' basement?
3: Yeah, I'm connected to the internet through an Ethernet cable I pulled down through the ceiling. There's a big piece of exposed communication stuff, bunch of telephone cable wires. It's dark in here. Just storage, bunch of stuff.
1: Perched over a small laptop, Pat/Bullywiff logs into an online community called SDF. It's sort of like Facebook, Gmail, and a gaming site all rolled into one. But there aren't videos or pictures or even ads on the screen.
3: This is a lot more elegant, I think. This is just text. There's no mouse. It's just all in a command line. Using a mouse and having windows and dragging stuff around it's distracting.
1: This is the internet for people that actually understand how the internet works. Instead of websites, users are accessing a shared operating system. They can chat, email, and post within the system, but only by typing in commands. SDF has been around since 1987 and currently has about 30,000 members. But at one time, this type of computing was the internet.
4: They were extremely popular. They were like the alternative to AOL and CompuServe back in the early days. But nowadays, they're, you know, very, very obscure.
1: Rob Fleischman is a computer scientist and internet expert. He says that at one time, porn and pirated materials were commonly shared on these systems.
4: These little areas of the internet that are not particularly popular are great places for nefarious characters.
1: Most of that business has migrated onto the mainstream web, along with all the legal activities, too. SDF is now really just a hangout for computer hobbyists. Back in the 80s, when users still had to use landline telephones to connect, they would usually only communicate with other computers that had a local number. Nobody wanted to pay long-distance charges. And because other users were in your area code, it was common for them to get together in person. Online friends actually became real friends. Today, users from around the globe are on SDF, but they still do occasionally meet up in person.
3: I think that would be really cool. I haven't come across anyone in Concord, New Hampshire. If I did, I'd love to meet up with them.
1: For now, Pat McNamee King is satisfied just surfing around on SDF. Rob Fleischman told me that this type of computing will never totally fade away. There will always be users that are willing to trade the bells and whistles of a website for the hard elegance of code. But because SDF requires some serious computer know-how, it will likely stay limited to the internet's basement. For NPR News, I'm Todd Bookman in Concord, New Hampshire.
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0: Greetings, ladies and gentlemen. 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
1: 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Hold on. 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
4: 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Usually, I just monologue and play music. Very occasionally, I'll do conversations/interviews. 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
1: This is the Banana Republic at 2300 hours. On a Saturday, we will be talking to people on the airwaves, just like in the old days on the Robben Island. If you want to listen in, you'd better tune in on time. 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

0: 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I do a show here on the non-radio called Objects and Mirrors every Tuesday at 0100 hours UTC, very much in the style of what I used to do as a college radio DJ. A lot of rock, some jazz, some soul, some classic alternative, whatever I feel like. So please tune in Tuesday, 0100 hours UTC, here on the non-radio, and I'll try to do better next time.
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2: This is Science Report. Today, vibroacoustics. Vibration. It can annoy or calm. Sound. It can foster serenity or destroy concentration. Put them together and you get the science of vibroacoustics. Just how the mixture of sound and vibration affects human beings is of critical importance, among other things, to our space program. Generally speaking, lower frequencies produce vibration, which is felt. Higher frequencies are more often transmitted as sound, which is heard. The combined effects of vibration and sound aren't simply added together. Often the two interact, producing an enhanced effect. Just how this enhanced effect influences human beings is the study of vibroacoustics. Dr. Kelly Wilshire, who works at NASA's Langley Research Center, elaborates.
3: Each particular person has their own limits or tolerance to noise and sound. Some people are very much annoyed or bothered by particular types of sounds, characteristics of sounds that wouldn't bother other people. So it's a very individualistic phenomenon.
2: Uncovering what parameters govern human response to a given condition of noise and vibration is the goal of vibroacousticians. Human psychology is a critical aspect of vibroacoustic research. It's also highly variable. Unbearable noise to an adult might be soothing music to a teenager. The immediate goal of this science is improved performance of astronauts. According to Dr. Wilshire, the focus of current work is to establish acceptable levels of noise and vibration for humans in outer space. But, she says, spin-offs from this space-oriented research will benefit us all. Science Report, a feature of the American Institute of Physics.
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5: Intergalactic Wasabi Mix は毎週土曜、日曜日23時から24時まで UTC 放送します。ぜひお聞きください。よろしくお願いいたします。
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4: 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You're gonna be tuning into this Banana Republic and all. They got some special vibes there, hanging out down by the Blue Lagoon and all, trying to catch a shed, trying to catch a cherry. One never knows what you're gonna get on a Saturday night. 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

0: Haha, gotcha. It's not 1900 UTC, at least not yet. But you can listen to DJ Marcus, that's me, and News to Me every weekday at 1900 UTC, where we cover
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Hello, this is Tobe, coming to you live from a location approximately 1 kilometer to the south of the most heavy fighting in this conflict to date. 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
1: Hello, this is the Gordon Bodrog. From the S to the D to the F, I am the original SDF gangster. I'm a demigod cyber cheddar. And I like to go online. I'm a demigod cyber cheddar. I'm online all the time. When I go into the room, everybody lives. Cause I'm a demigod cyber cheddar. And I never aim to please. When I ask you for your wares, I say it like wares. Cause I'm a demigod cyber cheddar. And I keeps asking for the wares. When I post on your news group, I end in the flames. Cause I'm a demigod cyber cheddar. And claim a claim to the flames. I'm a demigod cyber cheddar. And I like to go online. I'm a demigod cyber cheddar. I'm online all the time. I'm a demigod. I'm a demigod. I'm a demigod. I'm a demigod. I'm a dem. I'm a dem. I'm a demigod cyber cheddar. And I hope you like my

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We's gonna be talking to yous at 2300 hours on Saturdays. And just remember, rules is rules. If you're not listening, I'm going to be taking you to the Robben Island, and yous also gonna have to be breaking the rocks up on the beach. Yummy!

0: そろそろこの番組は。あ、違います。This is Publius inviting you to try something new. 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
2: 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It's where you'll find it. It's where the secret recipe lies. You will find what I like to call jangle pop or space junk. 0100 hours UTC on a Tuesday. 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

0: Hi, my name's Tobe, and I can incite a riot almost anywhere I go. 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
1: Science Report presents Piano Tuning and Micro Worlds. Sound as though that piano is in tune? Well, it probably is, according to 20th century standards. The tuning of each key is equidistant in terms of tone from the key before and after. But during the 18th century, pianos were tuned differently. Dr. Owen Jorgensen of Michigan State University's School of Music tells how past pianists would feel about today's tuning methods.
2: It's very possible that the musicians would have considered a piano to be out of tune, or at least crudely tuned.

0: tuning of the 18th century was different. And mostly the people that are beginning to become aware of this are harpsichordists and some early 40 pianists.
1: Old world tuning is termed well-tempered. Today's tuning style, called equal temperament, evolved to fit the tone and color of more modern 19th and 20th century music. But if more contemporary music sounds harsh in old-style tuning, how does early music sound on today's pianos? Answers Dr. Jorgensen.
0: Music that was written for the old tuning and played in the modern temperament called equal temperament just simply lacks color. And the reason is that all of the tones are spaced exactly equally apart from each other. That would be very similar to looking at a painting reproduced in black and white.
1: Peering into minuscule worlds has always been an ambition of scientists. The first optical microscopes enabled researchers to see microorganisms. Today, technology has developed so that we are able to get a glimpse of molecules, and possibly in time to come, the very atoms of which molecules are made. The instrument that accomplishes this feat is called the transmission electron microscope. And physicist Murray Gibson of AT&T Bell Labs explains the basis for its capabilities.
2: A transmission electron microscope relies on very high energy electrons, which have sufficient energy to penetrate through a very thin sample of material and form an image which is very much like the image formed by an ordinary optical microscope.
1: Resolution is the key factor in viewing smaller worlds. Basically, no energy can delineate something smaller than its own wavelength. The smaller the wavelength, the higher the ability to distinguish smaller features. The illumination behind the transmission electron microscope comes from electrons. Dr. Gibson sums up the relation of resolution and wavelength.
2: Well, the advantage to electron microscopes as far as resolution is concerned is the wavelength. The ultimate resolution of any optical instrument, be it electron optics or X-rays or light, a familiar light microscope, is given by the wavelength of the radiation that is used to form the image.
1: A transmission electron microscope is able to magnify objects millions of times. On this scale, a baseball would appear as large as the Earth. Yet improvements for this hardware, which can already see large molecules, are in the offing. Brighter electron sources will help. So will better optical systems that take over where the electron beam leaves off. Yet one more benefit will come from a vibration-free environment, explains Dr. Gibson.
2: When you take a picture of a material, if there's any vibration, that vibration will blur the image and make it useless. And at the moment, we're at the level that motions that correspond to speeds of only 1 foot per century are sufficient to blur the pictures that we're taking.
1: This has been Science Report, presented by the American Institute of Physics. Scientists exploring the universe we live in, researching today for the world of tomorrow.

0: Good evening, this is your host, Alex. Welcome to Audio Theater for October 25th, 2021. This evening, on Audio Theater, we present a mystery debut from the old-time radio series, Beyond Midnight. Tonight's show's titles will be 40th Birthday, Dear Ghost, and Hello Down There. These shows' original air dates, unfortunately, aren't known. These tales, penned by Michael McCabe, take us into the realm beyond midnight momentarily. Enjoy this evening's presentation.
1: Another day. 17 left. 17 short, swift days. And you'll be 40, Robert Holmes. 40 years old.
2: Yes? Oh, leave it there, please. No, on the table there.
1: Thank you.
3: Generally, it is the so-called frailer or weaker sex who are so conscious of the passage of time that they hear the knell of doom in the number 40. Generally speaking, that is. To Robert Holmes, though, 40 held all the terrors that modern man can imagine within its two crisp syllables. 40. 17 days short. Oddly, with each succeeding year, the age gap between him and Eloise seemed to widen, as if time were carrying him along and leaving her behind. In the beginning, she had looked at him as being attractively mature, while now he felt she regarded him as growing old. It was no trick of the imagination, the way he saw Eloise looking at the younger men in the club, and a number of them, young bucks like Edward Matthews, were not above doing something about it. Poor Robert. He should have done something about it himself. Instead, he allowed it to prey on his mind, and that pathetic little number, the one that comes after 39, carried him beyond midnight.
4: Biotech, the new soak and pre-wash powder, presents Beyond Midnight by Michael McCabe.
5: I had a letter recently from Mrs. VP, head of 7th Street, Parkmore, Johannesburg, and she said, I cannot fully describe my utter delight on returning to the washing to find the stubborn stains of 2 months standing completely removed. I am so glad I discovered your product, Biotech. And now Mrs. Jane Longman of Cambridge, West East London, wrote to say, just a word of thanks for your new soak and wash powder, Biotex. I find it almost too good to be true. I've just finished my first packet, and I washed all my baby's woolens with it, and they really do stay white. And what is more, they keep their shape so well, too. Once again, thanks for a wonderful product. I'm just hoping you won't wait too long before putting a large economy-sized packet on the market. Well, thank you, Mrs. Head of Parkmore, and Mrs. Longman, for your endorsements. I, too, can endorse Biotex by making certain claims to you, ladies, the most important of which is that with Biotex, the stubbornest, the very stubbornest stains just vanish merely by soaking.
6: I'll get it, darling. Hello. Oh, hello, Bill. Look, I've been dying to hear what happened the other day.
1: 29. That's all she is. Looks 23. Got beauty. Youth. Money, too. Always gregarious. Thought she'd become a bit calmer, though, after marriage. She did, I suppose, but only for a year or two.
6: No.
1: But then I didn't look old. Hair hadn't even begun to recede. Grey now. Falling out. I look about 80.
6: sir.
1: Getting a double chin, too. Can't get away from it. Bloody unfair. Look at all that happening to her. I wonder if she got a few lines as well. That woman's going backwards. She's getting younger.
6: Bye. Yes, of course, Bill, love. Bye.
1: Bye.
4: Robert, you see, felt his security imperiled. In fact, he had completely, by this time, convinced himself of the only answer to his problem lay in his wife's death.
6: Oh, dear. That Beryl, she is the limit, she really is.
1: Beryl?
6: Oh, you know Beryl.
1: No, I don't.
6: Oh, of course you do, darling. Beryl Krimmer. She got married last spring to that tennis player, John something or other.
1: John?
6: You were all terribly surprised. He's at least 7 years younger than she is. Mavis thinks he's the most beautiful man she's ever known. I've never seen hair so fair, and he's got so much of it.
4: Yes, there was, had youth, vitality, and longevity was a family trait. This combination virtually eliminated all chance for a natural death. Thus, Robert Holmes found himself with a sole possibility. In order for Eloise to die, he would have to kill her himself.

0: Mr. Holmes. One dry martini.
1: Oh, thanks.
0: You and your martinis, Mr. Holmes. I always thought it was only Americans who drank them. Give me a nice pint any day of the week.
1: Dry?
0: As the desert breeze. You've never been to America, have you, Mr. Holmes?
1: No. No, I've never been to America.
0: They say it's a wonderful country. That's a nice cigarette case, Mr. Holmes.
1: Hmm? Yes, so wife gave it to me for my birthday.
0: You live out at Huntington, don't you, Mr. Holmes?
1: Mm. Yes, that's right. 134, on the hill.
0: That's a nice house, I know it. It's got a tennis court, garage for four cars. It's big.
1: Mm.
0: I used to work for the bloke who owned it during the war. Jack Conyers owned it then. He was a bootlegger.
1: A what?
0: That's what they call him in the States, Mr. Holmes. Distillers of and runners of black market liquor.
1: Oh.
0: During the war, the customers telephoned their orders, and we'd get the stuff out of the stockroom under the garage and send it out to them at black market prices. Police were never able to
1: room
0: find
1: under
0: it.
1: The garage? But there's no room under the garage.
0: Well, it's probably been filled in a long time ago, but there used to be one under there. There was a trap door in the garage floor and some steps leading down. The door was on a spring, and you had to push it in a certain place to make the trap open. Oh, yes. Oh, excuse me. Got to go as customers.
2: Hello, Bobby boy.
1: How
2: are you?
1: Oh, Charlie, you celebrating?
2: Well, wife's gone away. Mrs. Inger's sister. First time she's left me for 15 years.
3: Oh, look. I might be telling tales out of school and all that, but I just saw your charming bride.
1: Well,
2: maybe I ought to keep my big mouth shut.
1: Well, come on, you old drunkard, out with it.
2: Well, I've been around the town to a few pubs today.
1: That I can see.
2: Well, I was in the Domino earlier on, and that's where I saw Elwood. She was with a youngster called Mathis.
1: Mathis? Edward Mathis?
2: Yes, Edward. That's the one, Edward.
1: You're sure?
2: Well, look, Bob, I've had a few drinks, but there's nothing wrong with my eyesight. Oh, he's a smart one, that Mathis. He's
1: very smart.

0: like to do on your birthday, Bob? It's only a couple of weeks off, you know. You'll be 40.
1: You don't have to remind me.
0: Hmm? What? Would you like to get a crowd together and go to the club?
1: I'm not particularly looking forward to this birthday, if you don't mind.
0: Why? Because you'll be 40. Oh, don't be absurd. You know what they say, life begins at 40.
1: Oh, if I hadn't said, spare me the cliche. Now, don't act so blasted smug. One of these days, you too are going to be 40.
0: 40's a long, long way off for me yet. Oh, still, it's nothing to be afraid of.
2: He glanced down the long table at his wife. She had a secret, of that he was sure. 9 years they'd been married now, 9 years on her money. Even his job in her father's brokerage firm would go down the drain if anything happened to their marriage.
0: Is anything wrong, Bob?
1: What did you do today?
0: Oh, nothing important. Went to the club, played 9 holes and...
1: With whom did you play?
0: What is this, Robert? An inquisition? Well, just what is this all of a sudden? You're acting like a suspicious, peevish old man.
1: Oh, forget it. I've had a bad day at the office. Forget it.

faulty. If I lose

0: That's a car and a half.
1: Yes, she's a beauty, isn't she? Lovely yellow.
0: Oh, hello. one of the most beautiful cars I've ever seen.
2: Yes.
0: Oh, mamma mia. Would you ask Mathis if he's not too busy? I'd like to see him, please.
1: Oh, Ed won't be in again until this afternoon. Shall I ask him?
0: No, never mind. I'll come back again some other time.
3: To blazes with work today. That's what Holmes thought that morning. He drove home again. Her car was not in the garage. He moved moodily about the house for a while, drank two drinks, and then suddenly remembered what the barman had said about the old trap door in the cellar of his house. With a strange excitement, he went to investigate. Something had clicked in his mind.

0: must be right. I filled the belly of the inn. Doesn't seem to be in here.
1: No. No, he wasn't telling fairy stories. And it isn't filled in either.
2: Quickly, Holmes grabbed the flashlight and, climbing through the trap, made his way down a flight of stone steps into... what? The room under the floor was large, approximately the size of the garage itself. The mold-encrusted ceiling was formed of steel I-beams surmounted by the concrete garage floor. The four walls were concrete, too. The floor was hard-packed to earth. The air was close and fetid.
1: This is the answer. A few details here and there, and my future is secure.

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0: Thursday, a week and 2 days before his 40th birthday, Robert Holmes decided not to go to work. He told his wife he had some paperwork to wade through, and accordingly he shut himself into his study and waited. The observer, hidden with him in that room, though, would have observed that the gentleman in question opened no books, picked up no pens. Instead, he merely waited and listened, close by the door. After a while, he heard Eloise go to the telephone, make a call, and agree with one of her women friends to play golf that day. She replaced the phone just as Robert stepped out into the hall.
1: Oh, hello, darling. Finished already?
2: No, just taking a breather.
1: Well, I hate to make you jealous, but...
2: What's that?
1: Hmm?
2: Well, what's that on your neck?
1: Neck?
2: Just

0: Yes, Robert did a very workmanlike job of throttling Eloise. As soon as he had finished, he carried her down to the room under the garage and buried her in the shallow grave he had dug the day before. By the time he carried this out, washed his hands and straightened his tie, barely 5 minutes had passed. In another 15 minutes, he was sitting at his desk at his office in town. Came 4:30 that afternoon.
1: Miss Cook, I've got a bit of a nasty pain in my stomach. In fact, I don't feel well at all. I'd like you to ring my wife, please. If she's not at home, she'll be either at the Dawsons or with some friends.
2: I'm sorry, Mr. Holmes, awfully sorry. I've tried all the places you said, but no one's seen her today.
1: Huh?
2: This Mrs. Bascom said she talked to your wife this morning. They were supposed to play golf together. Apparently, Mrs. Holmes just didn't turn up.
1: Hmm. That's strange.
2: Yes, sir.
1: Very strange. Not like Eloise at all. Would you try my home phone?
2: Oh, yes, sir. That's the first place I tried. No one answered. How does your tummy feel now?
1: Seems to be getting worse, if anything. Must have been something I had at lunch.
2: Well, you shouldn't go home if there's no one there.
1: Here. That's the number of the woman who does for us. It's Thursday today, her day off. Look, call her and explain the situation.
2: Yes,
1: tell her to take a taxi out to the house and say I'll be there within the hour.
2: Would you like me to drive you home, Mr. Holmes?
1: That's very nice of you. I hate to inconvenience you, though.
2: Oh, it's no trouble, sir. I'll get your hat and coat, shall I? You won't need your briefcase, will you? Or is there something?
1: Yes. No, quite. Yes, of course. No, I phoned them. Yes. No, I suppose not. Oh, thank you. Oh, that's about the last of the hospitals. In fact, it is the last within 20 miles, anyhow.
2: Well, she have gone on a trip, do you suppose?
1: No, she'd have told me. Anyway, her car's still there.
2: Maybe you should call the police. Mum had to do that about Dad once. They found him 3 months later, sitting in a park, Manchester, feeding the pigeons.
1: Well, if I don't hear anything within the hour, I will call them. Yes, I better do that. Now, where's Mrs. Ruddy Watson? You phoned her. She promised to be here. I don't want to keep you.
3: I've told you before, Sergeant Wilkins, and I'll tell you again. People do not simply disappear. She's got to be somewhere.
4: Oh, we've checked and rechecked everywhere she could have left the town, Inspector. And she didn't leave. She's still here somewhere. Yeah, perhaps we'd better let the newspapers have a crack at it.
3: You know that's out. Her father's a very big man. The editors of some of the biggest national papers are like Siamese twins to him, let alone the locals. He doesn't want anything in the paper about it. He says she might have just gone away for a while and doesn't want to be embarrassed.
4: Hmm. You know, that husband knows more than he's saying.
3: Maybe he killed her.
4: Well, that wouldn't surprise me one bit.
3: And what did he do with the body?
4: Well, maybe he buried her. Maybe he dissolved her in acid and washed her down the drain. I don't know what he did with her.
3: We've been through and over every darned inch of the ground on the property. If you're supposing he did bump her off, Sergeant, where the heck did he bury her?
4: Well, anyway, Holmes can account almost for every second from the time Mrs. Bascom talked to his wife on the phone until the time he phoned in the missing persons report. His alibi's too darn good.
3: A jury doesn't convict people for having good alibis.
0: And suddenly a whole new world opened up before Robert Holmes. Exciting possibilities. There were no boundaries, it seemed to him now. The world was his oyster. He decided that it was a holiday he was needing. A long, long holiday. Of course, he'd keep the house. He would refrain from letting it or anything stupid like that.
1: You can't let the Ruddy, honey.
0: Not with what the room under the garage contained.
1: Not with what's downstairs.
0: Although, of course, who could ever find it?
1: But then, no one could ever find it.
0: They might just get into conversation with the barman.
1: Might just happen to talk with old Dutch in the bar. Oh, that's a bit dodgy.
0: Certainly would. Imagine it.
5: Oh, so you rent the number 134 on the hill. Used to wait 3 years ago. Before the present owner, of course. Rich geese has it now. His wife disappeared in mysterious circumstances. It's never been found. Some people reckon he had something to do with it, but they never managed to make anything of it. Yes, well, underneath the garage floor, there's this cellar place. All you do, as I remember, is to find a certain place on the wall.
0: Oh, no, definitely not Robert Holmes.
1: Certainly not. Lock the whole place up. Put it in the hands of reliable lawyers, and they'll take it. I'll return from time to time, of course.
0: Of course. Otherwise?
1: Otherwise, people might think I've run away. South of France, I think. Then Switzerland. It'd be wise to check with that inspector chap, I think. After all, it's only been 9 days. All the beautiful ladies in the world are waiting for you, Bob Holmes. 40?
0: 40?
1: What sort of an age is 40 anyway to a man with money?
6: Oh, hello. Inspector Jason, please. Yes, I think he is expecting me to ring. Thank you.
1: Bless you, Dutchie, for reminding me of the number.
6: Hello? Inspector? Robert Holmes here? Yes. No. Look, Inspector, I've got to get away just for a while. It's been a terrible strain on me, as you can imagine. France. Oh, yes, of course. And if she turns up, as I'm sure she must, the silly girl. Now, look, you can contact me. No, I'm sorry, Inspector. I will not allow such a terrible possibility to prey on my mind. Now, I'm sure she merely decided on the spur of the moment to... Oh, thank you. That's nice of you. But it's perfectly all right, then. I mean, I thought I'd just check. Good, fine. Well, as soon as I've got an address, I'll... Yeah. Right, cheerio. Thank you for all your help.
0: No ordinary day, this. It was Robert Holmes' 40th birthday. He had allowed the woman who did for him leave for an indefinite period. On a generous retainer, of course. He began to pack. Then he discovered an annoying thing. He couldn't find the diamond-studded tie clip that Eloise had given him for his 39th birthday. He tried to remember when he had last worn it. It had been the day he had killed Eloise. He remembered dressing and waiting for her to make her phone call. Later, he had carried her down to the room. He had placed her in the grave and covered her.
1: Blast. It's got to be down there. It's the only place it can be. Oh, I can't leave it. Cost at least £1,000. Diamonds are huge. Anyway, anyone ever found the room and found her? And the tie clip of her, too. No, there's no risk anyway. I'm alone.
0: And so, accordingly, he got a torch, opened the trap, and started down the stairs. He was halfway down when he heard the car approach.
1: Oh, the blazes!

0: With his ear to the trapdoor above him, Robert realized that the car and whoever had driven it there had come into the garage. It had to be the police.
1: I'll wait for you here.
2: Who's that? It's not the police.
0: Several minutes passed. Then came another voice.
1: Nobody seems to be home. The back door's open.
3: But no one came when I rang.
1: Might be in the bar.
3: But you said deliver it this morning. I wanted it for that. It's his birthday.
1: What should we do?
0: Suddenly, Robert recognized the second voice. Ed Mathis.
1: Mathis. We'll leave it how it is. It's safe, huh? We'll go back to town in your car.
0: Waiting a decent interval, Robert searched for the tie clip and found it. Now he was ready to go. South of France, blue waters, and film starlets with loose morals awaited him. Swimming, fishing, sailing, golf. The door remained shut. He placed his back against the trap. He strained against it with all the power of his back and legs. And then he felt a wave of terror. Like a page slowly unfolding before him, he saw it. Ed Mathis. The secret meeting with Eloise. Mathis was a car salesman at the place where he had admired the beautiful car that day. His birthday. 40. And standing there like a poised missile, just inches above him, the yellow, beautiful sports car. With one wheel resting firmly on the trap door.

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2: Dear ghost, dear ghost, this is a true story. 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Anyone can do it. It's rather like playing a game whose rules one has made up without telling one else what they are. The events I'm going to report took place in a glorious blaze in the most marvelous summer in living memory. England. The summer of 1921. Good it was that summer to be alive. But to be young was very heaven. I was as old as the century. 21.
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2: There are plenty of people still alive who will recall the endless procession of golden days. 1921. Its unclouded dawns. Its magnificent noons of blue and gold. Its days sinking into warm, noble evenings, full of the promise of another day of the kind of summer one dreams about, but seldom gets. I was living at this time with my parents in Taunton, and they, knowing my ways, were not at all put out when I went off, saying I would write when I found out where I was going.

0: I had never been to Crowe Stratford. I read its name and decided. I made up my own fantasy of characters. I was the only passenger to alight, 4 o'clock in the afternoon. The whole earth growled pleasantly in the heat.
1: Crowe Stratford! Crowe Stratford!
0: The station master wore a cap of golden braid, but it appeared he was doing duty as porter as well. It was good to be 21 at Crowe Stratford in the sun that summer.
1: Crowe Stratford.
2: Afternoon, sir. Ticket, please.
3: Good afternoon. Oh, this is beautiful. Oh, yes.
2: Thank you, sir.
3: I want to stay here for a while. Have you any suggestions where I might put up?
2: Put up? Well, there's the Bell Inn. That's if you don't mind a bit of jollification on market days and Saturday nights.
3: Oh. Well, you see, my stay is going to be quite a long one. I think I would prefer private accommodation.
2: You go out of the station, there. You go over the bridge. You'll see 4 houses in a row. They're called Sevastopol Terrace. Now, you call at number 2 and ask for Mrs. Wayne. Tell her I sent you, Mr. Jolbury. I think you'll find she'll fix you up.

0: Sevastopol Terrace consisted of four red brick cottages without elegance of any sort. They could not have been more ordinary if the architect had entered a competition for the most ordinary and the most mediocre dwellings.
1: Please come in.
2: Thank you very much. Oh, it's a beautiful day.
0: A dead front room, seldom used. Uneasy chairs. A small piano with a fretwork front panel. The front room fire grate is stuffed with orange tissue paper. Above the mantelpiece, there was the enlarged photograph of a man in khaki. He was dark with a full moustache and an expression of slight astonishment on his face. I made a satisfactory deal with Mrs. Wayne. The other lady was Mrs. Janison, 50-ish, stout, and, as it was called then, a kindly, infectious laugh. I knew I was going to be comfortable. 6 weeks or so I decided upon. Time in which to write a novel. Oh, yes. That is what I had set my heart on doing. The blue, cloudless days went by, and I wrote not a word of the novel. I liked my ladies. We took our meals together, and the household was an easy one to dwell in. And then, a strange uneasiness began to make itself manifest in my mind. For no reason at all, it seemed, I began to be afraid of something. Afraid in a way that I'd never experienced before, or for that matter, since this time.
3: As Dr. Johnson said, if you think well of what you wrote at night, tear it up in the morning.

are they to be afraid of a man? So quiet. But there was no doubt about it. For some strange, strange reason, I was afraid to stay in that house in Sebastopol Terrace alone.

0: Are you going out?
1: Yes, we're just going for a walk, Mr. Field, and we won't be long.
2: Yes, we won't be long, Mr. Field. And just a little walk, we shall be back to tea. Bye-bye.
3: I became certain that I was being followed by something down the stairs whenever I'd been up to my room. It was worse somehow when they were out of the house.
4: All right, somehow, when they're here, but... so quiet. Something was following. Yesterday, too, when I went up to get my pen. I wasn't in that mood.

0: I knew, of course, that Mrs. Wayne was a widow. And I knew that that exceptionally plain soldier in the picture was her deceased husband. One Sunday, after the ceremonial tea, Mrs. Wayne had used him as a time bag, as people do. She was putting the tea things together to take them out into the kitchen, and was at that moment holding what I privately thought to be a very ugly teapot. Mrs. Dennison regarded the teapot. She nodded at it.
1: I always liked that teapot. Do you believe in premonitions?
2: No, I can't say that I do. At any rate, I've never had one that was worth having. Do you believe in premonitions, Mrs. Wayne? Oh. Tell me about it, Mrs. Wayne.
1: I'd rather not. It's a painful subject. She often thinks about that on Sundays. 2 years ago on a Sunday, she had a premonition of something awful all day. Her husband, who went into business when he came out of the army, used to get up first and go off to work. That Monday morning, when Mrs. Wayne came down, she found him in the kitchen. He'd hanged himself there. An inquest, of course, but nothing definite ever came out of it. He had troubles, money or drink or something like that.
2: Well, there had to be a reason. There had to be. Tell me about it. Tell me what it was.
1: Well, if you ask me, it's only my opinion, of course.
2: I'm asking you.
1: Excuse me, I must go and help Mrs. W. with the washing.
2: The reason? Tell me the reason.
1: I reckon that, like a lot of other men, couldn't settle down to ordinary life when he came out of the army. It wasn't the same anymore. Whatever makes you like life had gone out of it. He never liked being a soldier, but when he got back home, he didn't like that either. Some fellows managed better than he did, but he couldn't. He used to brew a lot. You could hardly get a word out of him sometimes.
0: I stared at the photograph of Sidney Wayne, and then at Mrs. Jennison.
2: Do you mean he killed himself because he was bored?
1: Well, I didn't say bored, no. Say lost. It was a lot like that when they came back. Killed in inaction, you might say.
0: I moved close to the photograph and stared at the dead face in it. He stared with the same cold intensity, not at me, but past me. It was horrible. The stillness of the face, those eyes fixed on some object of vision beyond me or my glance. His hair was close-cropped beneath his hat with its badge of the Suffolk Regiment. The peak of the cap came down almost to the bridge of his nose, hiding his forehead. Nothing fitted with either his body, his temperament, or his final act. Now that I knew what that act had been, he was dressed for me in horror of the grotesque.

0: darling, let's go out and paint the town red.
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0: What do you think? A walk, do you fancy? Would that be nice? Mr. Fielder?
1: Oh, dear, look at that. Sydney's picture. Well, well.
0: Of course. You to go one of these days. Get me a dustpan and brush, will you? I'll soon clear this mess.
1: All right. Oh, I'm sorry that happened. Now you'll have to have it framed. Oh, frame's broken, too.
0: I shan't do that. I never really liked that photograph. I only put it up there to please Sydney. I like to remember him the way he was before he went into the army. I shall just put it away somewhere.
2: And then I knew that we were not three in that house, but four.

0: The situation had taken a new turn. I did not know what to expect. I decided that that day, after the falling of the picture, was a day to be spent by the sea. So accordingly, I went to Lowestoft. I soon settled with a newspaper on the promenade in a deck chair. There was an empty chair beside me. It was not empty long, though. A middle-aged woman sat beside me. After only a few minutes, she made occasion to talk to me.
1: You're troubled about something, aren't you?
0: Yes. Yes, I am.
1: Will you tell me what it is?
0: Yes. Yes, all right, I will. And as if it was the most natural thing in the world, I told her the whole story. From my arrival in the house in Sebastopol Terrace, right up until the falling of the picture.
1: May I tell you what I think?
0: Certainly, I'd like to hear.
1: It's quite clear to me. I believe in spirits or ghosts or whatever name you like to give to that part of us that you now know exists when the body's fallen away. That poor spirit was driven to his terrible deed by distress that was very real to him. However silly you or anybody else may think it to have been. And afterwards, in the clear vision death brings with it, he saw how wrong he had been, how cruel to that kind little woman. He's trying to tell her that. And he can't leave the house till he has done it. He's in touch with you to be his messenger. You know that now.

0: You're receiving the message. Oh, you mustn't, my dear. You must take it and set the poor ghost free.
1: I can't do that. I won't. Well, let his message, if there is one, be carried some other way.
0: You told me that you don't dare stay in the house when the others have gone out for a walk or...
1: Oh, that's right. Daren't is the right word.
0: That's just the time when he's trying hardest to get his message to you. You must stay in the house and give him his chance. I doubt he'll leave you till you do. Maybe you're his only chance.
1: How do you know this?
0: Oh, your way. Experience. And now I must go home to lunch. How strange I should come to you this morning.
1: And then he was gone, walking against the sun, so that I could hardly see her departure. Back at Crome Stratford at 6. And now, letters. I must keep up my correspondence. If any great novel is to come out of this holiday, then at least I must. Bernard, Mrs. Wayne and Mrs. Jefferson. The house is completely silent. Yet somehow I don't feel afraid anymore. Even though I'm in the kitchen where he

0: little kitchen had the peace of a Dutch interior. The place shone quietly with care. There was not even a sound from the outside world. The shadows in the room moved solemnly with the sun, and the light imperceptibly faded. The window was open a little at the top, and occasionally the curtains stirred in a passing, soundless breeze. My eyes felt heavy, and my limbs agreeably warm. I felt, for the first time, completely free of fear. Slowly, I moved into that half slumber that one gets in church at sermon time. One hears the sound of the voice and sometimes the words, but the impressions are jumbled. And then something happened. Something happened that turned me into a thing of terror. I uttered a sound like a man in a nightmare. I struggled to shout at the dark terror that flapped in my mind. I thought I saw something, a limp form, unnaturally hanging in the room in front of me.
1: Been doing your correspondence. What a good man. Now, off you go while I make supper.
2: I'll just get everything sorted out and then I can see whether I can get the stamp tomorrow. I'm quite hungry.

0: Yes.
1: Say, why, of course he isn't an officer of the Royal Flying Corps. He's wearing the uniform of an army chaplain. Then we all knew, you see, at once.
0: Oh, Mrs. Tennyson, you're a giddy limit. You really are.
1: Oh, dear. You all right, dear?
2: Quite all right. Why shouldn't I be?
1: Well, I thought maybe you had one of your headaches. Some maybe.
2: No, I'm all right. It's tired, perhaps. I think I'll go to bed shortly after supper.
1: You do that. We'll wash up, won't we?
3: Hmm? Oh, rather. She had lost her air of commonplace acceptance of life. She looked like, what could it be? Like someone who had mislaid a possession was trying to remember where it might be. She wasn't going to bed because she had a headache. She was going because she wanted to be alone, to think about whatever it was that preoccupied her. When the meal was over, she rose.
2: Well, if you don't mind, excuse me.
1: Not at all. Where you go, have a good rest.
3: And so, Mrs. Wayne went up to bed. Next morning, I was having breakfast when I heard the postman knock at the door. I expected her to return to the kitchen where I sat at breakfast. I was reading the paper which I'd propped up against the teapot. Mrs. Wayne didn't come back. I thought she was being a long time out in the lobby. There was no sound at all. Then, just when I was going out to see if anything was the matter, she came in. Slowly. Her face, with its snub nose and sandy hair, was as pale as death. It had a terrible dignity of sadness, a piercing accusation like an angel with a sword, and a dreadful quietness. She held out to me a letter. The envelope and notepaper were mine. It was addressed to someone called Meg.
2: How did you know he called me Monk?
3: I did not need to ask any questions. She had found this letter among my mail on a little table, and she gave the rest to the postman.
4: I didn't know.
2: No. I never told you. Read the letter.
4: I don't want to. No.
2: Read it.
4: Max, dear, forgive me. Forgive me. That's not my writing.
2: It's his. But you wrote it. I found it with your letters. He came to you last night, didn't he? Came to you. And now, he's gone.

0: 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B-L-A-N-C-A. 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Tonight, Cresta Blanca Wine, sponsor of This Is My Best, departs from its usual series of dramatic presentation of the world's great stories to bring you this special broadcast in keeping with the events of the times. Written by Milton Geiger and titled, I Will Not Go Back. And now, our producer.
1: This is Orson Welles. Last week, an American president fell in the midst of battle. This radio program is dedicated to the American future he so greatly served, and to the new president who has taken over that high service. 6 weeks before he died, Mr. Roosevelt wrote me these words. April will be a critical month in the history of human freedom. It will see the meeting in San Francisco of a great conference of the United Nations. The nations united in this war against tyranny and militarism. At that conference, the peoples of the world will decide through their representatives and in response to their will whether or not the best hope for peace the world has ever had will be realized. Discussions by the people of this country and by the peoples of the freedom-loving world of the proposals which will be considered at San Francisco are necessary, are indeed essential, as the purpose of the people to make peace and to keep peace is to be expressed in action. I've quoted in part from Mr. Roosevelt's last letter to me. Tonight's broadcast is one of those discussions he felt we ought to have. It's a broad and general discussion without technicalities or politics. It deals with somebody called man, with his age-long preparation for April 25th, 1945, with his high task, which is the keeping of peace on earth, in justice and in decency, for all times.

0: over the concrete and the steel, astride the mills and factories, the temples and the farms, the thunderous commerce of the city, the oceans and the rivers to the oceans, over the hills, the mountains and the valleys of earth, over the fervent hush of the hopeful peoples. Watches a spirit.
1: I will not go back.
0: Out of the mists of time, out of the ancient yesterday, the spirit came.
1: Out of the mists of time, out of the ooze and slime, out of the dreadful dawning, out of the dim, wet morning of the earth, I came, and I will not go back.
2: Now the earth was without form and void, and darkness was upon the face of the deep.
0: In the beginning was the land, untenanted, and there was the restless, immemorial sea. There was the empty sky, and silence. Time stood speechless among the blank and silent.

was the infinite. There was eternity. And there was a plan. And reason. There was God.

And then... then in the scheme of time, the sea that thundered on the Azoic shores sheltered a living jelly. In the dim pools where the tidal waters gathered under the lifeless rocks, something lived. Something swam and squirmed and grew and multiplied, elaborated, evolved. And after the unthinkable deliberation of the centuries, a thousand times compounded, crept out of the sea. This was the beginning of the plan. Could it be?

0: that was the second day. The rank, proliferating earth, misty and steaming, swarmed with a monstrous progeny. Dragons dwelt on the reeking earth and had their moment in the scheme of time. Then back to the ooze that spawned them went the armored giants. Power and brute force weren't enough. Armor and sinew and the cruel, clashing jaws have failed. The monsters went back.
1: I will not go back.
0: The third day passed, the fourth, the fifth. How many million years?
1: And I was a bent and hairy thing, savage and witless, fleeing through jungle trees, living my mindless life, fighting my endless strife, mating and dying, beating my shaggy chest, dancing in moonlight, blaze with my brute brethren, howling the moon, ape that I was.
0: Then, something happened.
1: I stood in a moonlit glade, brute like the others, and lifted myself on my knuckles, groaning and straining. I lifted myself.
0: And the moons came endlessly, and endlessly went the moons. And the dark procession of the ages witnessed the dim yearning of the creature to be more than creature.
1: Then I stood up.
0: The creature stood up. And the jungle rocked and shuddered to his roar, and to the thunder of his fists upon his hairy breast, till his comrades bared their yellow fangs and growled. For they knew now that he was neither kin nor comrade to them. Now, forevermore.
1: And abysmal, I hid in the hostile earth, fighting and fleeing, more hunted than hunting, trailing the giant beaver, clothing my nakedness. I followed the saber-toothed tiger, taking for mine what was left of his kill, for the jungle was close, but I would not go back. I would not. I will not. I will not go back.
0: The flash of bronze was in the wilderness then. The rawhide bowstring and the singing arrow strummed the ascendancy of man among the creatures. The great race moved across the yielding earth, wielding its fire, brandishing the spear, the shepherd's crook. And some forgotten genius learned to speak with symbols carved on wood, on stone, on ivory, on bone.
1: I wrote.
0: Someone laid a shell upon the water and spread skins and hides before the wind and put a flat stick into the tide.
1: I sailed the deep water.
0: He hewed the rock and lifted stone on stone and fashioned wood above his head.
1: I built.
0: And man looked up at the stars and at the wheeling sun and fell upon his knees. For in his groping brain kindled the fearful knowledge of the plan and the one.

0: His bronze became steel, but his weapons lifted against the jungle were lifted also against his kind. And lo, the blood of man ran in rivers to the sea. Thus it was written.
1: And it came to pass, when they were in the field, that Cain rose up against Abel his brother, and slew him. And the Lord said unto Cain, Where is Abel thy brother? And he said,
2: I know not. Am I my brother's keeper?
1: And he said, What hast thou done? The voice of thy brother's blood crieth unto me from the ground. Aye, for all his building and his bronze, his ivory and steel, the jungle was close.
3: I will not go back.
0: In the desert, as it is written, a prophet went up upon the heights, where thunders and lightnings sprang from the awful sky, and a great voice had utterance among the canyons and the crags and palisades of Sinai.

0: not coming.
1: The word came down, and the laws were 10. And this was the law for the children of men. And Moses the prophet came down from the mount, and so it was. So it is written. Until yet another set his gentle spirit and his voice against the ready jungle. Yet another spoke for the goodness and the glory and the immortality of man. The pilot of the Galilean lake, they said. The Nazarene, they called him. And he spoke, and the jungle recoiled again.
2: Yet man bred tyrants into the earth.
3: Nero.
4: Caligula. The Inquisition.
2: Tyrants and pain and blood. The jungle, no less.
5: I will not go back.
2: A council of men forced liberty from one tyrant.
3: The Magna Carta.
2: A handful of free men crossed the perilous ocean to be free. Another handful dared an empire. The horsemen rode from Charleston to Lexington. And farmers' muskets spoke that April day for freedom.
6: Hold these truths to be self-evident.
7: They are self-evident.
4: That all men are created equal.
7: All men are equal.
8: That they are endowed by their Creator with certain unalienable rights.
7: Rights.
6: That among them are life.
7: Life.
4: Liberty.
7: Liberty.
8: And the pursuit of happiness.
7: Out of the wilderness I came, deep into man. My flint and my bronze and my bones are scattered over the earth. I am Plato and Socrates, Michelangelo, Galileo, Beethoven, Shakespeare, Dante, Newton, Lincoln. Confucius has taught his simple goodness in my time. Buddha has rested beneath his feet. Mohammed has journeyed to the mountain. The Nazarene has died for me. Warriors have fallen and saints have risen in my time. I have charted the oceans and the continents. I have measured the firmament and have drawn closer to it on recent wings. I laugh. I rhyme and reason. I write my music and my words on space itself. I have conquered the plagues and the fevers of the body and the fevers of the mind and of the spirit. My neck is limber now. My back is straight. I do not topple and look downward like the wild beast. I look up to the stars and into the face of my fellow man. And I will not go back.
1: Oh, let's see. He flies. Man does. He computes, he rhymes, he reasons. So he does indeed. He rhymes.
9: In the spring, a livelier iris changes than the burnished dove. In the spring, a young man's fancy lightly turns the thoughts of love.
1: That's very pretty. Do you know any more of it?
9: That's about all. Oh. I only know that because I had to learn it. After all, it is spring.
1: Oh, yes, so it is. Lovely yellow April. Time now for love. For whom, did it say?
9: Young men, it says. Why?
1: To be sure, young men. Young men capable of bearing arms, usually. Oh, you there, soldier. Soldier of the world.
10: Aye, sir.
1: Do you mind if I interview you briefly?
10: No, sir, I don't mind.
1: Well, then tell us, how long have you been in the Army?
10: Quite a while, sir. Long time.
1: Seen any action?
10: Normally, sir.
1: Tell me, have you ever been in love?
10: What?
1: In love.
10: In love?
1: Have you?
10: No, sir.
1: What, a young man and a soldier? Oh, come on now.
10: That's right, sir. See, I got mine early.
1: Got yours early?
10: A bullet through the heart. You don't get much chance to get to like a girl when it happens that soon. No, I wouldn't say I've ever been in love. What's it like, sir?
1: Well, you see, son...
10: I had a girl once. I was just beginning maybe to get interest in her when... Nothing.
1: Tell me, boy, how did it happen?
10: Normandy, like I said, from bullet.
1: Oh, yes, yes.
10: I'm still out there, lying in a field. Maybe someday a French farmer putting in his crops in spring will... Spring. In the spring, a young man, fancy. It is spring, isn't it?
1: It's April.
10: April. So what?
1: Don't feel that way about it, please.
10: Don't feel what way? I don't feel any way about it. Nothing ever happened to me in my life to feel that way about. The bullet came too soon for me. Did you want to ask me anything else, sir?
1: No, thanks.
10: I'll be getting on, then. So long, sir.
1: So long. Yes, son.
10: One more thing, sir. Why did it have to happen to me?
1: Why did it have to happen to any of you?
10: I don't know. I'm asking you.
1: I don't know why it had to happen. Fools and loudmouths and grabbers and stealers and killers and haters and better-than-thous and rabble-rousers and snide hypocrites crying our country in the name of treason and the many scorning the few and God alone knows all the rest. I don't know why you had to pay for it. And we're trying to find out, see that it never happens again.
10: Well, what are you doing about it? Just asking, that's all.
1: Well, the representatives of 38 United Nations are going to meet in San Francisco. They're going to find some way of settling international differences without going to war again. They're going to try to settle things in court like rational people, instead of going outside on the sidewalk to settle it with fists and brickbats. It's a general scheme in San Francisco.
10: Uh-huh. Well, we'll see. Goodbye, sir.
1: Goodbye, soldier. God forever bless you.
10: Thank you, sir. Goodbye.
2: Well, spirit over the world, what about that? What about it? What about young men like that all over this whole wide, beautiful, ravaged, scorched, infected, sun-washed, blood-drenched earth? What about your music and your calculus and chemistry and your poetry? Who's to make more of that fine and high-intentioned stuff? And who's to profit by it if the race destroys itself at the seed and root? The world is sick, and sick to the soul and heart, with the holocaust of cities, with the anguish of the people, with the pillars of smoke standing over our nation, with the high stench of burning flesh, with a torrent of tears, of mothers and of little children. How long, O Lord? How long, spirit of mankind?
7: I will not go back.
2: The people perish. I summon expert testimony.
8: In France, the loss of the young male population by the attrition of war and the deportation as slave labor of the vigorous young men threatens within two generations to reduce the population of France to some 25 million.
7: I will not go back.
8: A loss of some 15 million.
7: I will not go back.
2: The seed wastes away, and the root withers in the earth. The cities perish. The wealth of nations leaps out of the earth and vanishes in flames. The gold, the iron, the oil, the copper bleeds out of the land as the life bleeds from the body of all mankind. The earth lies deep and heavy on how many million breaths, insensible to ecstasy. The world, bereft of youth, squats poor and tattered on some cosmic doorstep and asks for alms and slowly dies.
7: No! No! I am man! I will not go back!
2: They crouch like beasts again in caves, in bomb shelters, in subways. Over and over again, they hear the wash and gurgle of the nearby sewers. The water whispers in their ears. The muck, the slime,
1: the scum, the water whence man sprang, and all his wonders. It waits. The jungle and the primal ooze and the silt of birth, the ultimate death, are waiting. Waiting.
7: No.
1: The peoples gather in the west. The nations watch their constituted delegates and spokesmen move slowly to the city on the golden waters. Survival or the jungle, these are the stakes. The wind stands silent in the treetops. The nations rest upon their work and pain and struggle and utter fervent prayers. The wind is still. The wind awaits decision in the west. Failure? Folly? Bickering for profit and advantage above the needs of man and peace? And the wind is loose. The wind is hurricane and ruin. Let us fail now. An apocalypse rides the wind with the four horsemen. In madness dwell on power, and power alone. And ours is the way of the dinosaur. The jungle is still close.
7: I have come this far. I will not go back.
1: So be it. Meanwhile, the flags are gathering in the west. The wind stirs restlessly. The banners open. The nations gather. And decision now is come. Speak, nations! Cry out, peoples! Let your suffering beyond all patience be heard from. Yours are the lives, yours are the children, and the children's children threatened. Yours are the homes to burn and blast, or to live. Speak, peoples! Pray, nations! Judgment day on earth is here.

0: spirit of man poises above the concrete and the steel, the temples and the farms, the rivers and the mountains and the seas, above the work, the play, the bloodshed, and the hopes and aspirations of the people. There is a hush in the streets. The multitudes are silent, and the spirit watches.
1: Out of the mist of time, out of the ooze and slime, out of the dreadful dawning, out of the dim, wet morning of the earth, I came, and I will not go back.
0: Take care. The jungle is close.
1: Yet I will not crouch again upon my haunches in some cave, in Sussex, or in Java, sucking the raw red marrow out of carrion bones, grunting in death chokes, howling the moon. I will not be jackal to the tiger again. I have outlived the darkness. I have outgrown the law of claw and fang. I have journeyed this far, and I will not go back.
0: Take care. Either man will know the need for universal law and lawfulness, tolerance and love, and justice for all men, or his very soul is forfeit, and the race at last is suicide.
1: Oh, I will not go back.
0: So be it. Let there then be reason and sanity in the city of the West. Let the war drums throb no longer, and the battle flags be served in the Parliament of Nations, Federation of the World.

Joan Loring appeared tonight through the courtesy of Warner Brothers and may soon be seen in another fine performance in the film version of the Broadway stage success, The Corn is Green. The musical score for tonight's special broadcast was composed and conducted by Bernard Katz. Remember to be with us next week at this same time when Shenley's Cresta Blanca wine will bring you a radio adaptation of a current bestseller, Anything Can Happen, presented for your entertainment by C-R-E-S-T-A, C-L-A-N-C-A, Cresta Blanca, Cresta Blanca.

0: 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Vern Smith speaking. 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

0: 12:17 a.m. That is obviously your mom time because it's 19:30 UTC where you live, and it's time for another episode of the Dubious Goals Committee. My name's Tobe, I'm your chairman, and here's Hello Kitty sitting right next to me. What are we doing today?
1: You rag.
2: I suppose we can start with the sleeping report. My sleeping is still extraordinarily messed up. I sleep for about 2 hours, and I'm awake for 2 hours, and I sleep for another 2 hours, and then... Hey, yaga. I guess the good news is I am actually getting some rest, so I don't feel that weird... I'm about to go absolutely psychotic feeling from lack of sleep, maintaining my crap, so to speak. So, you know, good news there. The bad news is I'm afraid my schedule is starting to get very off. My own internal clock is not in sync where I would like to normally have it, but you can't have everything. Now, can you? Other good news includes, you know, we're supposed to have this horrible ice storm that was going to, you know, kill millions of people here in Nebraska and basically be the end of the world. I got to stay up all night that night, and I watched the temperature, and the whole thing was, as if the temperature goes low, we're screwed. But strangely enough, you know, like at 2 o'clock a.m., it was at 32 degrees. Like, uh-oh, it could get bad. At 3 a.m., it was 32 degrees. And then magically at like 3:15, it jumped to 33 degrees. And it's been just above freezing ever since then. So we're getting lots of rain and, you know, ice in cold areas. But not enough ice to... build up on anything to knock down power lines, so I have maintained
3: flour,
2: power.
3: By the way,
2: it's some kind of miracle.
4: Neighborhood, introducing
2: I don't
4: the
2: know
4: miracle
2: what it is, but we lose
4: broth.
2: Power all the time.
5: Tough day, huh?
2: The neighborhood itself is just
6: shot.
2: Old enough
6: it's
2: that
6: so weird.
2: A lot of the power
6: I mean,
2: lines are above ground
6: she could be
2: still,
6: anything.
2: And there's
6: a world traveler,
2: old trees.
6: A transatlantic
2: in some other neighborhood,
6: balloonist.
2: Either the power lines are underground or the trees are young enough that they're not big enough to get the airborne power lines and la-di-da-di-da. So I'm just hoping... I, you know, maintain power because I love electricity, and we're still under, you know, disaster watch for another 11 and a half hours, or just less than that. So,
7: Dr. Grant has just told us about the sabotage.
2: That's the good news. Other good news includes the entertainment report.
8: Do you even
2: usually
8: hear
2: there's
8: how
2: absolutely
8: crazy
2: nothing
8: you sound?
2: Worth
8: Do
2: watching
8: you?
2: On
8: I don't
2: overnight.
8: Yeah. Shut up, Ramon. I'm sorry, but this whole thing is kind of your
2: night,
8: fault. So you're taking
2: I
8: us to wherever Charles and Rudy are having a money fight
2: Flash
8: with our
2: Gordon
8: million bucks.
2: Again, for the who knows how many times. And I laughed my way through that. And the horrible combat sequences. And the cheese factor. Still, it's a beautiful thing to watch. It's a sequin drama. It's a sequin fantasy. You might not ever see costumes with this many sequins again, unless, of course, you're at the Ice Capades, which I do not go to. The other good news is I've got plenty of tea. Oh, and it's delicious. It's a little hot, but... ooh, it's good. It's good, good, good. Now, the other movie I managed to watch, and this is going to surprise a lot of people, was the beautifully horrible and stupid, but possibly genius, nobody's ever been able to figure it out, Pootie Tang. If you have never seen the film Pootie Tang, I suggest that you do. It stars Chris Rock and J.B. Smoove and Wanda Sykes. And none other than Robert Vaughn, our very own Napoleon Solo, as the bad guy. And there's a bunch of other names in it, too. And this is a very confusing movie. I think it was a massive, massive bomb. And I think that might be because nobody's been able to figure out what it's supposed to be. Is it supposed to be a blaxploitation parody? or satire. It's, man, it's weird, and it's strangely conceptual. It makes no sense. If you're unfamiliar with it, you gotta see it. Pootie Tang, the hero of the film, speaks in a strange sort of vernacular that nobody can understand. I mean, anybody watching the film can understand it, but in the film, everybody seems to have no problem understanding what this guy's talking about at any given time. It is really weird, and it has given rise to, you know, the Pootie Tang sayings. If you don't want to watch the movie but are dying to know what I'm talking about, just look up Pootie Tang quotes, and you will see a lot of controversy. People, you know, trying to figure out what the hell this guy is talking about all the time. And it's sort of funny just for that. It's funny not because, oh, haha, that was clever. It's funny because, oh my God, this is so horribly stupid. This makes little to no sense. All the plot devices and stuff, they're very cliche and common, but I think that's what they were going for. And I've only seen this movie a couple of times. This might be the second or third time I've ever seen it. And I'm still sitting here going, what? Now, a number of years ago, I had a girlfriend who actually liked this movie. And I'm not sure why, but, you know, when I would question her about it, she'd say, you know, it's just so stupid. And there's all these little funny things in it that are just memorable. And so, I don't know. Where did it come from? Where did it go? Pootie Tang, from what I understand, is based on a sketch from a Chris Rock HBO show. And so it's one of those movies. It's not a Saturday Night Live movie, you know, where there's all these movies that are Saturday Night Live sketches that they made into an hour and a half long, like Wayne's World and everything else you can think of. Pootie Tang, it's inexplicable. I recommend it just because it's some type of cultural aberration that people need to be aware of, but not lend too much weight to. It's difficult to describe. And if you, like I said, if you can't be bothered to watch it, we'll just look it up online and see if you can make any sense of it. And when you can't, you might be thinking, maybe I should watch this after all. So right now, I'm just sitting around drinking tea and watching my car show, watching Mike and Ed put an old green Lamborghini back together. It's a sweet car. And this is good tea. So delicious. I love this old Lamborghini. Man, I love the color. I want it. Maybe I can sell my car for all of about $800 and buy it. Yeah, I don't think that's going to happen. I did watch another movie. Was it last night or the night before or at some point in time? I think it was in the last 24 hours, but I don't know. My sense of time is so messed up, it's not even funny. But I saw the movie Lucy by Luc Besson. And I love the films of Luc Besson. I love where that guy's head is at. In my mind, that guy can do no wrong. I think I've seen just about everything he's done. And this film, Lucy, really did it for me. Absolutely loved it. It was a cyberpunk dream come true for me. It was just hit everything that I needed to see in that genre. And it was so mental. It was so Luc Besson. He nailed it. He nailed his own genre and style. I'd love to meet this guy and say, nice job, homie. I would like to meet this guy and say, I want to be in one of your movies. I don't have to be a main character or anything, you know, just be in the background or whatever, but Lucy was great. It starred of all people, Scarlett Johansson, who I generally like, and she did a good job. She was kind of freaking me out. She had bad blonde hair in it, but that's okay. And Morgan Freeman was in it, which, I don't know, was okay. The guy's great and everything, but the whole thing was just, and it was very fast moving and very clock on. God, just, it was great. It, with very little usage of that Matrix graphics engine that I hate. Here's what I failed to mention. About two nights ago, I saw the film Transformers: Age of Extinction. Now, I hated the Transformer movies. They were kind of okay if you like explosions and giant robots fighting. That's stupid. Doesn't make any sense. But, you know, I never could stand the Shia LaBeouf character. I hate the nebbishes. I hate the worthless idiots. I hate the helpless people. Why aren't there ever any cool people in these movies? Well, in the third movie, the Age of Extinction's Transformers movie, there's no Shia LaBeouf, thank God. Instead, we have Mark Wahlberg, who, you know, I like, generally speaking, for certain types of action movies, he's great. The funny thing is, you know, he's also trying to sort of play the nerd here, in a way, because he's supposed to be this, you know, brilliant robotics guy. And I loved the first act of the movie, because here's Mark Wahlberg. He's broke. He's got no money. I can relate to that. But he likes to build robots and hack weird junk out of, you know, recycled crap. And I'm like, yeah, okay. I like to do that too. And so, like, yeah, the first 30, 40 minutes of the movie is great because, yeah, look at Mark Wahlberg doing all this wacky stuff. The things that I didn't like about the movie were that, it's the same chick. And when I say the same chick, I don't mean literally the same chick, but the same looking chick. Look, I'm blonde, I'm tan, and yeah, this is supposed to be Mark Wahlberg's daughter. So it's kind of stupid. TJ Miller's in it, and he gets killed early, which made me very happy because I hate his characters in everything. And then the movie just sort of devolves into a Michael Bay fest. Explosions, crashes, and the worst part of it is the robots are all that stupid Matrix graphics engine crap. Everything's swirling around, and so instead of actually animating anything cool, it's just, oh look, it's swirly metal bits, and then a robot appears. It's like, no, you blew it. Still, I did sort of manage to work my way through it. Did I watch the whole thing? I think I might have watched the whole thing. Only because, and this is the best part, Lee Bingbing is in it. And I love Lee Bingbing. So I kept having to watch it to see more Lee Bingbing. I love anybody named Bing Bing, and she is such a delicious, yummy hottie. And half the movie takes place in Hong Kong, and as you know, anytime any movie takes place in Hong Kong, I gots to watch it. So I watched it mostly for that. Stanley Tucci was in it, and was brilliant, as usual. Kelsey Grammer was in it, and 99 out of 100 times, Kelsey Grammer annoys the crap out of me. But he was the bad guy, and so it was kind of okay. He was, I want to badmouth him, but I can't really think of anything bad that he did. He was kind of alright. Oh, Lee Bingbing. Yow. She's on the top of my list of favorite Chinese actresses. In no particular order, Li Bingbing, Li Xiaolu, and Zhang Ziyi. And look who just walked in. It's my kitty. Hi, Fluffy Binkins. Here's Fluffy Dimper. Came over to see me what I'm doing. Do you want to do kitty?

hair in my nose. All right, so. Oh. I have no idea what I'm going to do for the rest of the day. I have a feeling I'm going to be up until dawn just because of, oh, my screwed up metabolism and my weird sleeping patterns. I wonder if there's anything on overnight. If I'm lucky, and I should check this now, I should have some football game reruns. Oh, look, I got some football from Mexico later on this afternoon. That's good. I do love to watch that sometimes. Oh, yes, and I got some English Premier League highlight shows on, and, well, that's about it. Plus the repeat of one of the games and one of their magazine shows. And then, of course, I gotta be up until, and there's nothing on from 2 a.m. until 7 a.m. No cricket or anything. This is not a cricket day anyway. That's okay. At least I'll get a little bit of football tonight, so that will be nice, and etc. Oh, so where am I here? What was I even talking about? I think we were talking about the entertainment report, which basically goes like this. If you're a cyberpunk at heart, you're going to want to see the film Lucy. You might not like it as much as I did if you haven't read the entire oeuvre, but it's still awesome, by Luc Besson. As for the third Transformers film, Transformers Age of Extinction, yeah, watch the first act. It's kind of funny. I wish I knew that character. I would have been better in the movie than TJ Miller, but I would have gotten killed off, so, eh. What are you gonna do? Otherwise, you can skip that one. Pootie Tang? Don't know what to tell you. What else? What have I been doing? With all my weird sleep recently, I have been having some very, very bizarre dreams. Last night, I had three different ones. One, I was in my old house, and that was creepy and weird. I don't even want to get into it. But the second one I had was really strange. My friend Dan had somehow started a band with Jonah Hill, of all people. And I showed up to see what he was doing, and somehow they convinced me. Oh, yeah, they were going to do an instrumental version of the song Psycho Killer by the Talking Heads. And in the dream, they were playing it, and I started singing along just because, you know, I know the French parts, apparently. And they thought, oh my God, they said, that was so great, you gotta be in our band. And so I was going to perform with them for just one song. But then as I was sort of leaving their studio, I had to ride a bike back to my house. I don't understand. That gets weird, right? And I also had to wear a backpack of some materials they gave me, including a dictionary, but which was a joke. And this dictionary was huge, you know, it was like an OED. And then it occurred to me, wait, why am I carrying this, you know, 40-pound dictionary around in this backpack? No, this will make riding the bike a lot easier. It didn't make any sense, you know, dreams, etc. So, yeah, even though I am sleeping, I'm not getting the best of sleep, just weird crap, and these dreams irritate the hell out of me. So, I don't know. And that's the entertainment report for today. I haven't been entertaining myself well. I've only been watching a lot of television, which is probably very bad for my brain. I'm entertaining myself right now by drinking tea. Oh, it's so good. Oh, I aspirated some. And that's why I have tea in my lungs. So delicious. I love to drink tea so much.

0: I really don't feel like I can express that enough, to be perfectly honest. I don't even know what I'm going to do for the rest of the day. Oh, yeah, something else I watched recently. I watched another episode of my soap opera, and I was scared at first because, for some reason, even though we're how many weeks out from Christmas, 2 or 3 weeks out from Christmas, this was the Christmas episode, and it started off with a musical number, and I actually left the room. And even though the main character was the princess, I couldn't watch it. I can't take musical numbers, especially if they're Christmas related. And then it got depressing. This is a sort of a weird show, and it was depressing, and Jasper and Eleanor broke up again. Oh no! How can this be? Well, it is a soap opera. We're supposed to have this type of unnecessary drama. You know, and I was watching it, and it was a good episode anyway. But all it made me want to do is go to England again, slash some more. I've really got to get some dollars so I can do some traveling. So I can go to England and watch my football, eat some Yorkshire puddings, and, you know, maybe watch some cricket. Oh, speaking of cricket, the other day, a couple days ago, I was watching the one of the games from Australia, and oh, a guy got up to bat, and he had a kookaburra bat. And I've decided that kookaburra is my favorite brand of bat. Why? No reason other than I really like the word kookaburra, because, come on, Comedy K's, it's kookaburra, it doesn't make any sense. A kookaburra is a bird. It's a type of bird. I don't know if it's found only in Australia, but it seems to be a popular bird in Australia. And kookaburra bats are fairly recognizable from their logo, which is just sort of this abstract line drawing of a kookaburra sitting on a branch or something. And so I decided, that is the cricket bat that I want. I got to have a kookaburra bat. And so I went so far as to go online to look for kookaburra bats. I found the kookaburra website, and I know what you're thinking. You're thinking, Toby, you just like to say the word kookaburra. And it's pretty true. I do like to say kookaburra. And I went to the kookaburra website, and wow, it was educational. So much stuff about kookaburra bats, how they're made, and you know, they've got like five or six different lines. And there's like five or six models in each line. And that doesn't even include, you know, the various sizes. You know, because they have sizes of kookaburra bats for, you know, little kids all the way up to very, very tall adults. And unfortunately, I didn't see any pricing. So I'm not sure how much kookaburra bats cost. But, you know, I'm guessing anywhere between $80 American all the way up to potentially a couple hundred bucks. So I'm not, you know, buying a kookaburra bat anytime soon. But someday I will have one, just so I can carry it around and take people's heads off with it. You know, if you're going to smack somebody in the head with a bat, you're going to want a cricket bat, not a baseball bat. Yeah, with a baseball bat, you can create, you know, fatal contusions. But, you know, with a cricket bat, you can remove somebody's head. And so, that's why I want a kookaburra. I gotta get a kookaburra bat. Oh, boy. Yeah, and I found the ones that I really liked. The line that I liked, what was it? It was the something-something Pro 700 series. It looked like they were probably the cheaper ones. But they're black. You know, they have black graphics and black handle and the kookaburra logo right on it. And I thought, yeah, this is what I want. This is what I want to carry around. And this, oh, that reminds me. The movie The Warriors is on again today. I think it's on right now, or maybe it got over a little while ago. Yeah, I watched it the other day, but it's still on that super conservative channel where they have to, you know, just, that's the word I'm looking for, censor everything. I'm not a fan of censorship at all. So that's why I'm not watching it right now or earlier today or whenever it was on. But in the movie, The Warriors, you'll remember that there is a gang called the Baseball Furies, and they wear sort of Yankees-looking uniforms, and they carry around baseball bats. Which makes me want to start a gang. I don't know if I want to call it the Cricket Furies or whatever. Maybe I just call it the Kookaburras. And of course, my gang would carry around, you know, cricket bats. Because you can take somebody's head off, and if you hit it over the boundary, you know, that's 6 points for you. I can't wait for cricket season to start here in Omaha. That's not for another couple months. We're at least 100 days out from the Omaha cricket season. But I'm going to have to go there and see if anybody there has kookaburra bats. Now, you cannot buy a cricket bat in Omaha, Nebraska, off the shelf. Believe me, I've been looking for them for the last number of decades. And all these guys are probably, you know, bringing them from home and or, you know, buying them online. And it occurs to me that I do have some photographs of cricket equipment that I have taken while at Omaha's cricket pitch. I wonder if there are any kookaburra bats in those photos. So we might as well click into on the folder here and look into my cricket pictures. And no, I do not have any photographs of any kookaburra bats. And that's okay. If you want to see what a kookaburra bat looks like, you can look it up online. Kookaburra is spelled K-O-O-K-A-B-U-R-R-A. Be sure to add cricket bat in your search, otherwise you will just find pictures of the kookaburra bird. You will also want to buy a kookaburra bat. If anybody asks you why you bought a kookaburra bat, you can say because Tobe recommended them. But you don't play cricket, they will say. And then you will say, yes, but these are really good for smacking people in the skull. And that is a universal truth. You heard it here first on the Dubious Goals Committee. Oh, maybe I'll do some more research into cricket equipment today to entertain myself. Maybe I'll go outside. No, it's too wet. I'm hoping it will freeze over so I can go, you know, play on ice. I was hoping I could slide down my street after the ice storm, but it didn't happen, and now I'm very disappointed. Who am I, you might ask? Well, my name's Tobe, and I am the chairman of the Dubious Kookaburra Committee, a show that airs every single day at 19:30 UTC. So tune in tomorrow and every other day after that. I'm out of here. Bye-bye.
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0: Hello, this is the Gordon Mudrug. From the S to the D to the F, I am the original SDF gangster. I'm a damn good cyber cheddar. And I like to go online. I'm a damn good cyber cheddar. I'm online all the time. When I go into the room, everybody lives. Cause I'm a damn good cyber cheddar. And I never aim to please. When I ask you for your wares, I say it like wares. Cause I'm a damn good cyber cheddar. And I keeps asking for the wares. When I post on your news group, I end in the flames. Cause I'm a damn good cyber cheddar. And claim a claim to the flames. I'm a damn good cyber cheddar. And I like to go online. I'm a damn good cyber cheddar. I'm online all the time. I'm a damn good. I'm a damn good. I'm a damn good. I'm a damn good. I'm a damn. I'm a damn. I'm a damn good cyber cheddar. And I hope you like my plan.
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3: Science Report presents Piano Tuning and Micro Worlds. Sound as though that piano is in tune? Well, it probably is, according to 20th century standards. The tuning of each key is equidistant in terms of tone from the key before and after. But during the 18th century, pianos were tuned differently. Dr. Owen Jorgensen of Michigan State University's School of Music tells how past pianists would feel about today's tuning methods.
4: It's very possible that the musicians would have considered the piano to be out of tune. Or at least crudely tuned. Maybe not totally or entirely out of tune or anything to that extent, but certainly not refined to the degree that they were used to.
3: Today's tuning is called equal temperament. Two centuries ago, not all keys on a piano were the same tone from octave to octave. This gave chords from harpsichords and pianos a different tone. Some of the world's great composers, in fact, wrote with that kind of tone in view. Today, most musicians hardly realize that these instruments can have a different form of tuning.
4: In today's music world, there are very few musicians who are aware that the tuning of the 18th century was different. And mostly the people that are beginning to become aware of this are harpsichordists and some early 40 pianists.
3: Old world tuning is termed well-tempered. Today's tuning style, called equal temperament, evolved to fit the tone and color of more modern 19th and 20th century music. But if more contemporary music sounds harsh in old-style tuning, how does early music sound on today's pianos? Answers Dr. Jorgensen.
4: Music that was written for the old tuning and played in the modern temperament, called equal temperament, just simply lacks color. And the reason is that all of the tones are spaced exactly equally apart from each other. That would be very similar to looking at a painting reproduced in black and white.
3: Peering into minuscule worlds has always been an ambition of scientists. The first optical microscopes enabled researchers to see microorganisms. Today, technology has developed so that we are able to get a glimpse of molecules, and possibly in time to come, the very atoms of which molecules are made. The instrument that accomplishes this feat is called the transmission electron microscope, and physicist Murray Gibson of AT&T Bell Labs explains the basis for its capabilities.
5: A transmission electron microscope relies on very high energy electrons, which have sufficient energy to penetrate through a very thin sample of material and form an image which is very much like the image formed by an ordinary optical microscope.
3: Resolution is the key factor in viewing smaller worlds. Basically, no energy can delineate something smaller than its own wavelength. The smaller the wavelength, the higher the ability to distinguish smaller features. The illumination behind the transmission electron microscope comes from electrons. Dr. Gibson sums up the relation of resolution and wavelength.
5: Well, the advantage to electron microscopes as far as resolution is concerned is the wavelength. The ultimate resolution of any optical instrument, be it electron optics or X-rays or light, a familiar light microscope, is given by the wavelength of the radiation that is used to form the image.
3: A transmission electron microscope is able to magnify objects millions of times. On this scale, a baseball would appear as large as the Earth. Yet improvements for this hardware, which can already see large molecules, are in the offing. Brighter electron sources will help. So will better optical systems that take over where the electron beam leaves off. Yet one more benefit will come from a vibration-free environment, explains Dr. Gibson.
5: When you take a picture of a material, if there's any vibration, that vibration will blur the image and make it useless. And at the moment, we're at the level that motions that correspond to speeds of only 1 foot per century are sufficient to blur the pictures that we're taking.
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1: 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I'm on wave 34.
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0: Hello, my name is Tobe, and my life revolves around looking for marmots, mushrooms, muskrats, and lots of other things that begin with the letter M. If you want to hear more about it, tune in to the Dubious Goals Committee show right here on Anon Radio every day at 1930 UTC. 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
3: This is the Banana Republic at 2300 hours. On a Saturday, we will be talking to people on the airwaves, just like in the old days on the Robben Island. If you want to listen in, you'd better tune in on time. 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

Hey, my chatties, my uncles here. $2,300 on the set, demon. You're gonna be tuning into this Banana Republic and all. They got some special vibes there, hanging out down by the Blue Lagoon and all, trying to catch a shed, trying to catch a cherry. One never knows what you're gonna get on a Saturday night. But one thing for sure, you're gonna get some mean tunes.

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I do a show here on the non-radio called Objects and Mirrors every Tuesday at 0100 hours UTC, very much in the style of what I used to do as a college radio DJ. 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

0: 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I'm Audie Cornish.
1: And I'm Melissa Block. Facebook and other social networks have transformed the way we interact online, but using computers to share information and meet friends predates the 21st century. From New Hampshire Public Radio, Todd Bookman reports on one of the first social networks, a network that people still use.
2: Before Facebook, before MySpace, even before Al Gore, there was an internet, the 1980s internet, when users still connected through phone lines and communicated through simple lines of text. It may sound outdated, but today, that version of the internet is still very much alive.
3: How do you pronounce your name?
4: I always type it, so there's never really any need to pronounce it, but I guess Bullywiff, that's how you might say it.
2: Bullywiff is this guy's handle, his screen name. Offline, he's Pat McNamee King, a 23-year-old college student in Concord, New Hampshire.
3: So we're in your parents' basement?
4: Yeah. I'm connected to the internet through an Ethernet cable I pulled down through the ceiling. There's a big piece of exposed communication stuff, bunch of telephone cable wires. It's dark in here. Just storage, bunch of stuff.
2: Perched over a small laptop, Pat/Bullywiff logs into an online community called SDF. It's sort of like Facebook, Gmail, and a gaming site all rolled into one. But there aren't videos or pictures or even ads on the screen.
4: This is a lot more elegant, I think. This is just text. There's no mouse. It's just all in a command line. Using a mouse and having windows and dragging stuff around it's distracting.
2: This is the internet for people that actually understand how the internet works. Instead of websites, users are accessing a shared operating system. They can chat, email, and post within the system, but only by typing in commands. SDF has been around since 1987 and currently has about 30,000 members. But at one time, this type of computing was the internet.
5: They were extremely popular. They were like the alternative to AOL and CompuServe back in the early days. But nowadays, they're, very, very obscure.
2: Rob Fleischman is a computer scientist and internet expert. He says that at one time, porn and pirated materials were commonly shared on these systems.
5: These little areas of the internet that are not particularly popular are great places for nefarious characters.
2: Most of that business has migrated onto the mainstream web, along with all the legal activities, too. SDF is now really just a hangout for computer hobbyists. Back in the 80s, when users still had to use landline telephones to connect, they would usually only communicate with other computers that had a local number. Nobody wanted to pay long-distance charges. And because other users were in your area code, it was common for them to get together in person. Online friends actually became real friends. Today, users from around the globe are on SDF, but they still do occasionally meet up in person.
4: I think that would be really cool. I haven't come across anyone in Concord, New Hampshire. If I did, I'd love to meet up with them.
2: For now, Pat McNamee King is satisfied just surfing around on SDF. Rob Fleischman told me that this type of computing will never totally fade away. There will always be users that are willing to trade the bells and whistles of a website for the hard elegance of code. But because SDF requires some serious computer know-how, it will likely stay limited to the internet's basement. For NPR News, I'm Todd Bookman in Concord, New Hampshire.
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7: 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And just remember, rules is rules. If you're not listening, I'm going to be taking you to the Robben Island, and you're also going to have to be breaking the rocks up on the beach. Yummy!

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Hello, this is Tobe, coming to you live from a location approximately 1 kilometer to the south of the most heavy fighting in this conflict to date. You would know what this is all about if you would just tune into the Dubious Goals Committee every day at 1930 UTC. Don't be another casualty. 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
1: Hello, this is the Gordon Monrog. From the S to the D to the F, I am the original SDF gangster. I'm a demigod cyber cheddar. And I like to go online. I'm a demigod cyber cheddar. I'm online all the time. When I go into the room, everybody lives. Cause I'm a demigod cyber cheddar. And I never aim to please. When I ask you for your wares, I say it like wares. Cause I'm a demigod cyber cheddar. And I keeps asking for the wares. When I post on your news group, I end in the flames. Cause I'm a demigod cyber cheddar. And claim a claim to the flames. I'm a demigod cyber cheddar. And I like to go online. I'm a demigod cyber cheddar. I'm online all the time. I'm a demigod. I'm a demigod. I'm a demigod. I'm a demigod. I'm a dem. I'm a dem. I'm a demigod cyber cheddar. And I hope you like my

goes, Yemi, this is the Banana Republic. We's gonna be talking to yous at 2300 hours on Saturdays. And just remember, rules is rules. If you're not listening, I'm going to be taking you to the Robben Island, and yous also gonna have to be breaking the rocks up on the beach. Yummy.

0: そろそろこの番組は。あ、違います。This is Publius inviting you to try something new. 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
2: 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It's where you'll find it. It's where the secret recipe lies. You will find what I like to call jangle pop or space junk. 0100 hours UTC on a Tuesday. See you there. Bye-bye.
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0: Hi, my name's Tobe, and I can incite a riot almost anywhere I go. 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
1: Science Report presents Piano Tuning and Micro Worlds. Sound as though that piano is in tune? Well, it probably is, according to 20th century standards. The tuning of each key is equidistant in terms of tone from the key before and after. But during the 18th century, pianos were tuned differently. Dr. Owen Jorgensen of Michigan State University's School of Music tells how past pianists would feel about today's tuning methods.
2: It's very possible that the musicians would have considered the piano to be out of tune, or at least crudely tuned. Maybe not totally or entirely out of tune or anything to that extent, but certainly not refined to the degree that they were used to.
1: Today's tuning is called equal temperament. 2 centuries ago, not all keys on a piano were the same tone from octave to octave. This gave chords from harpsichords and pianos a different tone. Some of the world's great composers, in fact, wrote with that kind of tone in view. Today, most musicians hardly realize that these instruments can have a different form of tuning.
2: In today's music world, there are very few musicians who are aware that the tuning of the 18th century was different. And mostly the people that are beginning to become aware of this are harpsichordists and some early 40 pianists.
1: Old world tuning is termed well-tempered. Today's tuning style, called equal temperament, evolved to fit the tone and color of more modern 19th and 20th century music. But if more contemporary music sounds harsh in old-style tuning, how does early music sound on today's pianos? Answers Dr. Jorgensen.
2: Music that was written for the old tuning and played in the modern temperament, called equal temperament, just simply lacks color. And the reason is that all of the tones are spaced exactly equally apart from each other. That would be very similar to looking at a painting reproduced in black and white.
1: Peering into minuscule worlds has always been an ambition of scientists. The first optical microscopes enabled researchers to see microorganisms. Today, technology has developed so that we are able to get a glimpse of molecules, and possibly in time to come, the very atoms of which molecules are made. The instrument that accomplishes this feat is called the transmission electron microscope, and physicist Murray Gibson of AT&T Bell Labs explains the basis for its capabilities.
3: A transmission electron microscope relies on very high energy electrons, which have sufficient energy to penetrate through a very thin sample of material and form an image which is very much like the image formed by an ordinary optical microscope.
1: Resolution is the key factor in viewing smaller worlds. Basically, no energy can delineate something smaller than its own wavelength. The smaller the wavelength, the higher the ability to distinguish smaller features. The illumination behind the transmission electron microscope comes from electrons. Dr. Gibson sums up the relation of resolution and wavelength.
3: Well, the advantage to electron microscopes as far as resolution is concerned is the wavelength. The ultimate resolution of any optical instrument, be it electron optics or X-rays or light, the familiar light microscope, is given by the wavelength of the radiation that is used to form the image.
1: A transmission electron microscope is able to magnify objects millions of times. On this scale, a baseball would appear as large as the Earth. Yet improvements for this hardware, which can already see large molecules, are in the offing. Brighter electron sources will help. So will better optical systems that take over where the electron beam leaves off. Yet one more benefit will come from a vibration-free environment, explains Dr. Gibson.
3: When you take a picture of a material, if there's any vibration, that vibration will blur the image and make it useless. And at the moment, we're at the level that motions that correspond to speeds of only 1 foot per century are sufficient to blur the pictures that we're taking.
1: This has been Science Report, presented by the American Institute of Physics. Scientists exploring the universe we live in. researching today for the world of tomorrow.

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0: 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I'm Audie Cornish.
1: And I'm Melissa Block. Facebook and other social networks have transformed the way we interact online, but using computers to share information and meet friends predates the 21st century. From New Hampshire Public Radio, Todd Bookman reports on one of the first social networks, a network that people still use.
2: Before Facebook, before MySpace, even before Al Gore, there was an internet, the 1980s internet, when users still connected through phone lines and communicated through simple lines of text. It may sound outdated, but today, that version of the internet is still very much alive.
3: How do you pronounce your name?
4: I always type it, so there's never really any need to pronounce it, but I guess Bullywiff, that's how you might say it.
2: Bullywiff is this guy's handle, his screen name. Offline, he's Pat McNamee King, a 23-year-old college student in Concord, New Hampshire.
3: So we're near your parents' basement?
4: Yeah, I'm connected to the internet through an Ethernet cable I pulled down through the ceiling. There's a big piece of exposed communication stuff, bunch of telephone cable wires. It's dark in here. Just storage, bunch of stuff.
2: Perched over a small laptop, Pat/Bullywiff logs into an online community called SDF. It's sort of like Facebook, Gmail, and a gaming site all rolled into one. But there aren't videos or pictures or even ads on the screen.
4: This is a lot more elegant, I think. This is just text. There's no mouse. It's just all in a command line. Using a mouse and having windows and dragging stuff around it's distracting.
2: This is the internet for people that actually understand how the internet works. Instead of websites, users are accessing a shared operating system. They can chat, email, and post within the system, but only by typing in commands. SDF has been around since 1987 and currently has about 30,000 members. But at one time, this type of computing was the internet.
5: They were extremely popular. They were like the alternative to AOL and CompuServe back in the early days. But nowadays, they're, you know, very, very obscure.
2: Rob Fleischman is a computer scientist and internet expert. He says that at one time, porn and pirated materials were commonly shared on these systems.
5: These little areas of the internet that are not particularly popular are great places for nefarious characters.
2: Most of that business has migrated onto the mainstream web, along with all the legal activities, too. SDF is now really just a hangout for computer hobbyists. Back in the 80s, when users still had to use landline telephones to connect, they would usually only communicate with other computers that had a local number. Nobody wanted to pay long-distance charges. And because other users were in your area code, it was common for them to get together in person. Online friends actually became real friends. Today, users from around the globe are on SDF, but they still do occasionally meet up in person.
4: I think that would be really cool. I haven't come across anyone in Concord, New Hampshire. If I did, I'd love to meet up with them.
2: For now, Pat McNamee King is satisfied just surfing around on SDF. Rob Fleischman told me that this type of computing will never totally fade away. There will always be users that are willing to trade the bells and whistles of a website for the hard elegance of code. But because SDF requires some serious computer know-how, it will likely stay limited to the internet's basement. For NPR News, I'm Todd Bookman in Concord, New Hampshire.
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0: Greetings, ladies and gentlemen. 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
1: 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On a Saturday, we will be talking to people on the airwaves, just like in the old days on the Robben Island. 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
1: 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I do a show here on Anom Radio called Objects and Mirrors every Tuesday at 0100 hours UTC, very much in the style of what I used to do as a college radio DJ. A lot of rock, some jazz, some soul, some classic alternative, whatever I feel like. 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
3: This is Science Report. Today, vibroacoustics. Vibration. It can annoy or calm. Sound. It can foster serenity or destroy concentration. Put them together and you get the science of vibroacoustics. Just how the mixture of sound and vibration affects human beings is of critical importance, among other things, to our space program. Generally speaking, lower frequencies produce vibration, which is felt. Higher frequencies are more often transmitted as sound, which is heard. The combined effects of vibration and sound aren't simply added together. Often the two interact, producing an enhanced effect. Just how this enhanced effect influences human beings is the study of vibroacoustics. Dr. Kelly Wilshire, who works at NASA's Langley Research Center, elaborates.
4: Each particular person has their own limits or tolerance to noise and sound. Some people are very much annoyed or bothered by particular types of sounds, characteristics of sounds that wouldn't bother other people. So it's a very individualistic phenomenon.
3: Uncovering what parameters govern human response to a given condition of noise and vibration is the goal of vibroacousticians. Human psychology is a critical aspect of vibroacoustic research. It's also highly variable. Unbearable noise to an adult might be soothing music to a teenager. The immediate goal of this science is improved performance of astronauts. According to Dr. Wilshire, the focus of current work is to establish acceptable levels of noise and vibration for humans in outer space. But, she says, spin-offs from this space-oriented research will benefit us all. Science Report, a feature of the American Institute of Physics.
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4: Hey, my chatties and my uncles here. 2300 hours on the set, demon. You're gonna be tuning into this Banana Republic and all. They got some special vibes there, hanging out down by the Blue Lagoon and all, trying to catch a shed, trying to catch a cherry. One never knows what you're gonna get on a Saturday night. 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

Hello, this is Tobe coming to you live from a location approximately 1 kilometer to the south of the most heavy fighting in this conflict to date. You would know what this is all about if you would just tune into the Dubious Goals Committee every day at 1930 UTC. 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
1: Hello, this is the Gordon Modrog. From the S to the D to the F, I am the original SDF gangster. I'm a demigod cyber cheddar. And I like to go online. I'm a demigod cyber cheddar. I'm online all the time. When I go into the room, everybody lives. Cause I'm a demigod cyber cheddar. And I never aim to please. When I ask you for your wares, I say it like wares. Cause I'm a demigod cyber cheddar. And I keeps asking for the wares. When I post on your news group, I end in the flames. Cause I'm a demigod cyber cheddar. And claim a claim to the flames. I'm a demigod cyber cheddar. And I like to go online. I'm a demigod cyber cheddar. I'm online all the time. I'm a demigod. I'm a demigod. I'm a demigod. I'm a demigod. I'm a dem. I'm a dem. I'm a demigod cyber cheddar. And I hope you like

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0: From NPR News, this is All Things Considered. I'm Audie Cornish.
1: And I'm Melissa Block. Facebook and other social networks have transformed the way we interact online, but using computers to share information and meet friends predates the 21st century. From New Hampshire Public Radio, Todd Bookman reports on one of the first social networks, a network that people still use.
2: Before Facebook, before MySpace, even before Al Gore, there was an internet. The 1980s internet, when users still connected through phone lines and communicated through simple lines of text. It may sound outdated, but today, that version of the internet is still very much alive.
3: How do you pronounce your name?
4: I always type it, so there's never really any need to pronounce it, but I guess Bullywiff, that's how you might say it.
2: Bullywiff is this guy's handle, his screen name. Offline, he's Pat McNamee King, a 23-year-old college student in Concord, New Hampshire.
3: So we're near your parents' basement?
4: Yeah, I'm connected to the internet through an Ethernet cable I pulled down through the ceiling. There's a big piece of exposed communication stuff, bunch of telephone cable wires. It's dark in here. Just storage, bunch of stuff.
2: Perched over a small laptop, Pat/Bullywiff logs into an online community called SDF. It's sort of like Facebook, Gmail, and a gaming site all rolled into one. But there aren't videos or pictures or even ads on the screen.
4: This is a lot more elegant, I think. This is just text. There's no mouse. It's just all in a command line. Using a mouse and having windows and dragging stuff around it's distracting.
2: This is the internet for people that actually understand how the internet works. Instead of websites, users are accessing a shared operating system. They can chat, email, and post within the system, but only by typing in commands. SDF has been around since 1987 and currently has about 30,000 members. But at one time, this type of computing was the internet.
5: They were extremely popular. They were like the alternative to AOL and CompuServe back in the early days. But nowadays, they're, you know, very, very obscure.
2: Rob Fleischman is a computer scientist and internet expert. He says that at one time, porn and pirated materials were commonly shared on these systems.
5: These little areas of the internet that are not particularly popular are great places for nefarious characters.
2: Most of that business has migrated onto the mainstream web, along with all the legal activities, too. SDF is now really just a hangout for computer hobbyists. Back in the 80s, when users still had to use landline telephones to connect, they would usually only communicate with other computers that had a local number. Nobody wanted to pay long-distance charges. And because other users were in your area code, it was common for them to get together in person. Online friends actually became real friends. Today, users from around the globe are on SDF, but they still do occasionally meet up in person.
4: I think that would be really cool. I haven't come across anyone in Concord, New Hampshire. If I did, I'd love to meet up with them.
2: For now, Pat McNamee King is satisfied just surfing around on SDF. Rob Fleischman told me that this type of computing will never totally fade away. There will always be users that are willing to trade the bells and whistles of a website for the hard elegance of code. But because SDF requires some serious computer know-how, it will likely stay limited to the internet's basement. For NPR News, I'm Todd Bookman in Concord, New Hampshire.
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0: Greetings, ladies and gentlemen. 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
1: This is Banana Republic at 2300 hours on a Saturday. We will be talking to people on the airwaves, just like in the old days on the Robert Island. If you want to listen in, you'd better tune in on time. 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

0: 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I do a show here on a non-radio called Objects and Mirrors every Tuesday at 0100 hours UTC, very much in the style of what I used to do as a college radio DJ. 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

0: It's 1900 UTC, and that means it's time for That's News to Me. I'm your host, DJ Marcus. Let's see what's happening in the world today.
1: Oh boy. Hello. Welcome, one and all. It is a beautiful Tuesday, February the 7th. 2023. We are already through January and heading on into the sunset. but really, we're almost halfway done with the first quarter of 2023. So, howdy. Let's launch Calm. All you gotta do is SSH over to sdf.org. Once you're connected, then you just type Calm, C-O-M, and press Enter, and press G for Go To, and then type Anon Radio, all lowercase, all one word. Boom, you'll be there. If you haven't been validated yet, you'll probably end up in XCOM. Validation's pretty easy. All the instructions are on the website, so check that out. And, of course, shout out to COM. Howdy to Havoc and Ratsu, Exiled. Thank you so much for being here. Havoc is alive. also, shout out to Exiled, Ratsu, EE left, JWH joined, and One of Vaults joined. So hello. Thanks for being here for the news time. Whew, man. So I'm back at work. I haven't been in the office in, 7 days or so. And what a trip. But anyway, I pulled a Tobe and was up until, 4:30 this morning. And then I went to sleep and I slept until 8 a.m. And then I woke up and ran to work, or drove to work. So I am tired, and I'm not doing the micro sleep thing. At least I don't think so. If I listen to the show back, I will let you know, or let me know if you catch me micro sleeping. All right. Well, let's go ahead and get started. There's lots of death and destruction to talk about, and a lot of really sad stuff going on. I won't harp on the tragedy in Turkey and Syria too much, but this story really kind of drove it home. Screams from under the rubble fill the night. Over 5,100 killed in Turkey's Syria quake. Rescuers struggled to dig people out of the rubble of collapsed buildings on Tuesday in a race against time as the death toll from an earthquake across a wide area of Turkey and Syria passed 5,100. This is the deadliest earthquake since 1999, and thousands of buildings have been toppled, hospitals and schools wrecked, and tens of thousands of people are injured or left homeless. Turkish President Erdogan declared the 10 Turkish provinces a disaster zone and imposed a state of emergency in the region for 3 months. This permits the president and cabinet to bypass parliament in enacting new laws and to limit or suspend rights and freedoms. United Nations officials said thousands of children may be among the dead, which is why it is a sad news to everyone story. Harsh winter weather hampered search efforts and the delivery of aid and made the plight of the homeless even more miserable. Some areas were without fuel and electricity. Aid officials voiced particular concern about the situation in Syria, already afflicted by a humanitarian crisis after nearly 12 years of civil war, which is really, that's kind of the thing that irks me the most about this, is that this horrible tragedy, natural disaster happens, and suddenly the West cares about all the people who are suffering in Syria. It's like, I don't know. It's like, I'm glad that countries put up the face of like, oh, look, we care. If it helps people, but it is, they're, anyway. Across the region, rescuers toiled through the night and into the morning searching for survivors. As people waited in anguish by mounds of rubble, clinging to hope that friends and relatives might be found alive. Reuters journalist saw the body of a small child lying lifeless nearby. Weeping in the rain, a resident who gave his name as Dennis wrung his hands in despair. "They are making noises, but nobody is coming," he said. "We are devastated. We are devastated. My God, they are calling out. They are saying, save us. But we can't save them. How are we going to save them? There has been nobody since this morning." So, yeah, very sad indeed. Very sad indeed. All right. Well, so that's what's going on in Syria. We kind of knew that was what was going on. What else is happening? Well, in Thailand, we actually have a kind of nice story. Oh, man, this is so funny. This truck, driving into work today, I was stuck behind this truck hauling a bunch of mulch. And then, just now, the same truck is driving by again with that mulch still attached to the truck. I'm wondering if they're just driving around my office building with this mulch for some reason. Anyway, sorry. The joys of doing stuff from the garage. All right. Thai rescuers dig through the night to reach baby girl trapped down a well. Man, this is much better news than we usually get. Thai rescuers saved a baby girl who fell down a 13-meter deep well in remote rural Thailand, with aid agencies digging through the night to reach her. The girl, only 19 months of age, was immediately taken to hospital for a medical examination after being stuck in the muddy, narrow hole all night. She fell into the 30-centimeter wide well in Tok province near the Myanmar border while playing on Monday afternoon. More than 100 people joined the mission to rescue the girl, the daughter of migrant workers from Myanmar who was trapped for more than 16 hours. A camera lowered into the hole during the rescue operation showed the baby crying with mud on her face. Rescuers also lowered oxygen into the hole so she could breathe better. Rescuers managed to reach her at 9:30 a.m. and brought her up to the surface an hour later. Video footage showed rescuers in hard hats working at the bottom of a gully of red earth and an ambulance standing nearby. So very cool that they were able to come together and rescue this poor little baby. Kind of opposite of what we normally talk about. So I thought that was kind of nice. It was news to me that at least one soul was saved. Hey, don't forget, Tobe has left to go get ready. And that reminds me to remind you, stick around at 19:30 UTC every goddamn day is the Dubious Goals Can Be with Tobe. Super fun show. Coming up in 23 minutes. And today being Tuesday, if you press that equal sign in com or type it on radio at the prompt or go to anonradio.net, you'll see after Dubious Goals Can Be with Tobe is Internet Noises and Organized Chaos, along with Praise Then Darkness and the Lispy Gopher Show, all coming up on Tuesday, your Tuesday on Anon Radio. So thanks for being here and hanging out every damn day. Yep. All right. Well, so death, destruction, babies surviving. What else is happening in the world? Well, I'll tell you what's not the best thing. I'm glad Tobe's getting prepared for other stuff and can't hear this. Because it's about dudes. Hunters shoot dead 54 wolves in Sweden's largest ever cull. Hunters have shot dead 54 wolves in a month in Sweden's largest and most controversial cull of the animals yet, prompting fury from conservationists and satisfaction among farmers who consider the predators a threat to their livelihoods. The Stockholm government has authorized the shooting of 75 wolves in its 2023 cull, more than twice last year's figure, despite warnings from scientists that wolf numbers are not large enough to sustain a healthy population. Wolves are a threat for those of us who live in rural areas, said Kjell Arne Ottesen, a Christian Democrat, member of parliament, and vice president of the parliament's Environment and Agriculture Committee. Sorry, an ad. That's kind of weird. It's funny because I usually view this offline, and so viewing this on like live, there are so many ads on The Guardian right now. I give them like $100 a quarter, and they still show me all these ads. I don't know. I might just switch. I might stop using their website. I don't know. Anyway, wolves are a threat for those of us who live in rural areas, said Kjell Arne Ottesen. We have to manage that. We have to take this seriously. Farmers say more than 340 sheep were killed in 2021 by the Swedish wolves. The wolf population estimated about 460. The predators, which in the 1960s were thought to be extinct, are also resented by hunters who say the dogs they use to track and drive deer and elk are regularly attacked. This cull is absolutely necessary to slow the growth of wolves. Sweden's wolf population is the largest we've had in modern times. So back and forth between farmers and hunters and the conservationists. And it really comes down to It's like everything, man. It's like comes down to resources. Whose habitat is nature, and who, what level of rights do animals have in your country or in your society? And that's a question everybody has to ask. Yeah, it's kind of hard. It's hard to ask. Hard to answer. All right. So maybe we're not too fun of talking about dudes, but check this out. Surprise in Canada. So no more death, just suffering now. Surprise in Canada as New York City buses migrants to the border. An immigration official in the Canadian province of Quebec has said it is surprising to learn that New York City is sending migrants to the country's border. New York City Mayor Eric Adams told Fox 5 that his administration was... The BBC must also use the same mobile ad scheme because I have about two lines of text amidst a lot of ads popping up right now. Sorry for the delay. He was assisting migrants who had been sent to a city but wanted to go elsewhere. Oh, hey, that truck passed by. Now it doesn't have any mulch. I guess maybe it's delivering large truckloads of mulch to the campus. Anyway, some want to go to Canada. Some want to go to warmer states. And we are there for them as they continue to move on with their pursuit of this dream. The New York Post has reported that migrants in New York City are being given free bus tickets to Plattsburgh, New York State, about 20 miles south of the Canadian border. From there, they can pay taxis and shuttles to take them to Quebec. Quebec Immigration Minister Christine Frechette told reporters in Montreal that the development was surprising. She said it highlighted the need to solve the problem of Roxham Road, referring to an unofficial boarding crossing south of Montreal used by thousands of asylum seekers every year. I think it makes the urgency of the situation even more apparent, adding that Canada and the U.S. were negotiating to update the Safe Third Country Agreement. This agreement was signed in 2002 and requires migrants to make an asylum claim in the first country they enter, whether it is the U.S. or Canada. But it only applies at official border crossings. So, anyway, that's just kind of it was a surprise to me because I didn't realize that New York was busing people around. Even if it is to help them, I mean, it's causing immigration crisis, causing headaches everywhere. All right, let's play one more song. X1 points out the average number of deaths per day. And since it's not an even number, somebody who died 0.6 is 0.6 dead is probably still dead. All right. Let's... Speaking of death, because that's kind of one of the main themes of the show, you know, we always talk about everybody who's dying. Get this. This is... I want to say that this is because we have a bad healthcare system, but we also just might not have smart healthcare workers. I don't know. Check this story out. Woman, aged 82, declared dead at nursing home, is found breathing 3 hours later at the funeral home. An 82-year-old woman was pronounced dead at New York nursing home, but found to be breathing 3 hours later at the funeral home where she had been taken. The woman was pronounced dead at Water's Edge Rehab and Nursing Center at Port Jefferson on Long Island at 11:15 a.m. on Saturday. The woman, whose name was not released, was taken to the O.B. Davis Oscar Bravo Davis Funeral Homes in Miller Place at 1:30 p.m., police said in a news release. She was discovered breathing at 2:09 p.m., they said. So they said she was dead at 11:15. She ended up at the funeral home at 1:30. So it's at 2 hours. 2 hours she was there in the nursing home, presumed dead. And then she was discovered breathing at 2:09 or 14:09. The woman was taken to hospital. No update on her condition. The state health department is investigating, but they can't elaborate right now. Email sent asking comment was unanswered. A person who answered the phone hung up. Officials at the funeral home said in a statement that we are not in a position to comment further on the matter. The apparent premature declaration of death occurred days after a continuing care home in Iowa was fined $10,000 over a similar episode. Authorities said a 66-year-old woman was declared dead on January 3rd at the Glen Oaks Alzheimer's Special Care Center in Urbandale, where she was receiving hospice. The woman was placed in a body bag and taken to Ankeny Funeral Home and Crematory, where workers found she was breathing and called 911. She was returned to hospice care, where she died January 5th. I'm not dead yet. You will be soon. When you come back. Oh, anyway, that's what made me think of. Yeah, so it's pretty wild. Let's see. Connor H. would rather be a 0.4, 0.4 alive guy than the 0.6 dead guy. Ever see a girl half pregnant? messing up X1 statistics out here. Welcome back, Tobe. Welcome, welcome. It is time for a little song because, golly gee, there's a lot of news, but talking about people who aren't quite dead yet, that's something. Here's one more dude story for you. This is about a bird dude. A pigeon that was allegedly dyed pink as part of a gender reveal ceremony has died. The pigeon, named Flamingo, had captured hearts in recent days after it was rescued in New York City. Flamingo, who is believed to be less than a year old, was found wandering Madison Square Park in Manhattan last week. His plight prompted anger at the person or people who dyed him pink and have not yet been identified. The Wild Bird Fund took Flamingo into care and announced the king pigeon's death Tuesday. Deeply sad to report that Flamingo, our sweet pink pigeon, has passed away. Despite her best efforts to reduce the fumes coming off the dye while keeping him calm and stable, he died in the night. We believe his death was caused by inhaling the toxins. The pigeon was suffering from long-term malnutrition, the Wild Bird Fund said. The group named the pigeon Flamingo because it's bright pink. And one problem is that the dye has a very strong odor, and we're concerned from the bird's respiratory health. Really sad kind of thing there. Pigeons, or Pepto the Pigeon is another good name, exiled. Kanai 88, welcome, welcome. I hate the process of R locating because of the huge headache involved with getting your medical records. Yeah. Drive Angry is on the news, or on TV. All right, let's go ahead and play a song. How about, let's see. I don't know if we listened to this lately, but here's Stay Home from Anna Monoguchi.

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2: That's right. Sorry, I had to play a little random walking outside. That was me walking around when it was snowy, but I forget where it was that I was snowy. Anyway, it's definitely not here in Austin, Texas. We are at 22, going to be 23 degrees centigrade here. And but a cold front is expected to blow through within the next 2 hours or so, and then bring us on down to 13, which is much more my speed. I like below 20, above. If I can be between 15 and 20, choice. All right. Well, let's jump over here to Calm and see what's happening. Tobe is checking out an amazing movie called Drive Angry that's on TV right now. So I thought that was very cool. That was Anamanaguchi, a fun little band to listen to. So let's jump into some tech news. We've got about 7 minutes to go before the Dubious Goals Committee with Tobe happens and all the other fun shows pick up. So I'm going to try and plow through these stories. First, let's go to Belgium, a favorite country of the show. Belgium is always a fun place. The Belgian government has asked ENGIE to investigate whether the operation of the country's three oldest reactors, Doel Units 1 and 2 and Tihange 1, can be extended until 2027. The reactors are currently scheduled to shut down in 2025. By making the reactors produce less electricity during the summer months, the government hopes that their operation can be extended in order to ensure energy supply security through the winters of 25 to 26 and 26 to 27. The war in Ukraine and the problems in the French nuclear energy sector have made us look at ways to create more certainty and reduce risk in the energy supply. The government has requested ENGIE carry out a safety assessment of the proposed micro-extensions of three units and submit a report on the country's Federal Agency for Nuclear Control to the country's Federal Agency for Nuclear Control on its findings by mid-March. Prime Minister Alexander De Croo and Energy Minister Tim van der Straeten will lead negotiations with operator Electrabel, the Belgian subsidiary of France's ENGIE. The government is expected to decide on the extensions by the end of March. Doel 1 and 2 are both 445 megawatt electric net power, so that's what you get out, electricity that you get out, pressurized water reactors, or PWRs, that began operating in 1974 and 1975. They're currently scheduled to shut down in February of 2025 and December of 2025. Tihange 1 is a 962 megawatt electric power, which it began supplying power in 1975. So as you can tell, Doel 1 and 2 total are just slightly more energy than Tihange. Belgium's nuclear plant accounts for almost half of the country's electricity. I don't know. It blows me away, all the countries in the EU that decommissioned and said, okay, we're getting rid of all our nuclear power. But then it's like, what were you going to replace it with? It's like, what were you going to do? Were you just going to burn natural gas that you bought from Russia? Anyway, so that's what's going on in Belgium. Now, what else is going on? Well, you know, I got to talk about nuclear news because nuclear power is very exciting stuff. The other one is not necessarily super exciting, but it is, more power to them. Iran announces startup of a uranium mine. Work has begun at a Nargan mining and industrial complex in Yazd province, the Atomic Energy Organization of Iran has announced. The AEOI describes it as the country's largest uranium molybdenum mine. The mine was formally inaugurated by Mohammed El-Sami, head of the AEOI, on February 5th, who said developing the capacity to supply Iran's nuclear fuel cycle for electricity supply and radiation use is a heavy and significant investment needed to secure clean energy. According to the Fars news agency, Islami said the uranium from Nargan will be sent to Isfahan for purification and fabrication in nuclear fuel. He said the site's estimated to hold 650 tons of uranium metal and 4,600 tons of molybdenum metal in the category of definitive and probable reserves. No timescale for mining operations was given. The most recent edition of the OECD Nuclear Energy Agency and IAEA joint report, known as the Red Book, says Iran has 4,316 TU of reasonably assured uranium resources and 5,535 TU of inferred resources. A 52 U per year plant to process uranium ore from the Sagad underground mine in Yazd began operations in 2017. A 21 TU per year uranium plant at Bandar Abbas operated from 2006, processing ore from the Goshen deposit in the province of Hormozgan, but closed down in 2016. So, I might be saying that right. Dynamo. So, yeah. So, anyway, that's what's going on in the nuclear world. I thought it was cool because, wow, that's a lot of uranium. Uranium's not a common element to just find laying around, so it's pretty cool that they found it. Even if the United States and Iran don't get along, it's pretty neat. All right. The rest of this is tech news, but we only got about 2 minutes to go, so I'll just give you the headlines real quick. Millions of people face the threat of flooding from melting glaciers, because as the world heats up, all these glaciers are melting, so be on the lookout for that. The man who was arrested over the Dallas Zoo monkey thefts apparently had plans to keep stealing animals out of the zoo. Google has been found to be targeting low-income and U.S. women with ads for anti-abortion pregnancy centers, study shows. Research finds ads directing women in two cities to crisis pregnancy centers when they search for abortion care. Crisis pregnancy centers are these religious shops that, I don't even know what to call them. They're fake abortion clinics that that prey on pregnant women and people who are in need to trick them into delaying getting an abortion until the legal limit has passed. And, you know, do they provide support? yeah, right. Nobody supports the babies once they're born. A satellite here. This is the last one because we only got a few seconds. GHG, Golf Hotel Golf Sat, commercial satellite will see CO2 super emitters. World's first commercial satellite dedicated to monitoring carbon dioxide from orbit will launch later this year. Anyway, that's all the time we got. Thanks so much. X1's selling his bikes. And Atomic Right remembers it's almost 1930 UTC, which is when the Dubious Calls Committee of Tobe happens every goddamn day. Please enjoy.

All right. Hold on. Okay. All right, I'm ready. The current time is 1930 UTC, and that means it's time to begin yet another thrilling episode of The Dubious Pippa, what are you doing? Committee. Yeah. Hello. My name is Tobe, and I am the chairman of the Dubious Goals Committee. I got my cat up here in my face, trying to... You better not eat that. What are you doing? You're sus cat. You're very suspicious right now. Okay, where am I? What am I doing? Hold on. Let me drink this tea. Oh, it's so delicious. Oh, it's extra good. Oh, I need this so bad. Okay. Ready to go. Where was I? Oh, yeah. Hello, my name is Tobe. I'm the chairman. And I woke up really early this morning because the cat was sleeping on my head and it got really hot and had really psychedelic weird dreams. And then I woke up and suddenly I have a very busy day ahead of me that I wasn't expecting. So I've already been running around doing a couple of errands, and I just realized I should have stopped at the drugstore. I should have stopped at the pharmacy. I should have stopped at the chemist to grab a couple things, but I can go out again in a bit. It's not important. Give me an excuse to go outside, even though it is hot outside again and it's still pretty damn humid. But it looks like it's going to be a sunny day, so maybe some of that humidity is going to burn off and I won't have to deal with it. That would be nice. Okay, so anyway, the CAT is walking away. Okay. That's cool. And so what else is going on? Well, I don't know. I can't remember what the hell's going on. Oh, but wait, here's an email from the Emeritus that just came in. Better check this out just in case. Doop. It's just a confirmation of the earlier thing that I missed. No problem. Okay. So yeah. I got up too early, so I can barely think. I can barely function. And I don't have anything for us to do today. Which means we're probably going to have to get into some synth stuff, right? But what is there to do? Yesterday we had some experimentation with one of the racks that we patched up and tried to drive it with some teenage engineering garbage, so that obviously didn't work. But what I am thinking is maybe we should go up there. Because now that we've got that rack patched up, maybe we can patch it up into the rest of the stuff that we've got going on up here in Synth Zone 4. And here we are in the pre-reverb chamber that is the landing. And we open the door, and here we are. Ladies and gentlemen, welcome to Synth Zone 4. Okay. And now the question becomes, how are we going to pull this off? What was I thinking? Okay, we got to scoot this thing in closer. And we can just, this is the easy part. We can plug the output into there. And now the tricky part becomes, how are we going to clock this? Because we don't have clock out. But we do have this weird cascading thing that this does, that these sequencers do. So I'm wondering if we can do this somehow. Okay. Well, first, before we do that, let's start that up. Why is that not starting?
Okay, let's turn that off. Turn it back on again. And press run. Okay, now we got that sequencer running. Do we have sound? No, because I haven't plugged everything in yet. So, hold on. This needs to go into here. And now we turn up this knob. And yeah, we got some synth, but it's weak. Weak. Can I get any more out of it? No. Think, Tobe, what if we turn this up? It doesn't really help us much, but it's so lovely and it's great. Okay, let's press stop. Reset that sequencer. Now we plug this clock cable into this thing, right? This will work, right? We're gonna find out. Is everything else hooked up? I don't know, just push start. Okay.

because it's in cascade mode, that starts late and then it runs long, which is just fine with me. Oh, also it occurs to me that if we wanted to get more gain out of this, we could just change we could change waveforms, but we'll think about that in a minute. Right now we need to program an interesting pattern into this other sequencer. Can I do this one-handed? I'm sitting on my knees all compressed. This is not the smartest thing to do. But what's going to happen here is some programming. And we're going to put things on the backbeat. And I don't remember how to do the envelopes for this one, so it doesn't matter. Just keep going, Tobe. That's going to be a rest. Rest, and then we're going to do a woot there. And that's a rest. This is a rest. And we're going to put a boot here. Woot. Actually, we should just stick these all in the back end of this measure, but how about a fifth? Sure, why not? Okay. And I realize this probably doesn't seem like it's the sexiest thing ever, but there it was. Doot, doot, doot, and doot. And that'll do that when we make everything else go as well, which sounds like this.

Okay, let's not use that sequencer for our clock because that's doing a whole different thing. So we're not even hearing all of what we just programmed into there, which is fine because all we need to do is push some buttons and we can make this work for us, right? Sure. Ready?

And I know why. Yeah, okay. Yeah, the weird part about this is, being as this isn't really clock, this is just cascade. And the whole cascade concept is just send a trigger at the end of the sequence from this sequencer to trigger this sequencer to start. And so they're not actually clocked together. So both sequencers have to be set for the same tempo, which they're not. And I'm not going to actually attempt to do that right now because, well, these things are kind of a pain in the butt. there's no visual display or anything to tell you what, you know, tempo you're at. So it's kind of a thing. Kind of a thing that I don't want to deal with. So what's to do instead? Well, do we have any way to affect this, that, or the other thing? I don't know.

we're out of that bit, because what I want to do is something more interesting on this sequencer. And what is that exactly, Tub? I don't know. What do we got? We got... we don't have much to work with.

Keep this. And we're gonna go out to about here. And we're gonna do one of these. Oops, wrong scale. It's still the wrong scale, but let's go with it. Just making stuff up here. And I don't need to go any further because I said I don't need to go any further because it's not gonna get that far. Okay, go.

smartasses. Let's get tricky. Not that tricky.

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So what do we got? Okay. Maybe that'll be interesting. Let's reset. Now we gotta reset every other damn thing just to hear this in the proper context. And these buttons are getting to be difficult to push from this angle. Ugh. And I shouldn't be sitting like this.

0: Trainwreck. 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And we're going to change this one because this was no good. That's the same two in a row. Okay, we'll try that. Oh. Yeah.
1: Maybe.

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Well, I don't feel like doing it the right way, which, you know, means having to find the damn manual. I don't even know where it is.

0: Get a little unk.
1: And the truth is, I can't be up here anymore. I can't be sitting compressed like this. Ugh. And I can't, especially up here in this room, which is about 2 degrees warmer than the rest of my house. Because now I'm just sweating. And now my knee hurts. And as we come down the stairs, here's the cat just sort of sitting here wondering what the hell's going on. Hi, Dingin's McGoogler. Dingin's McGoogler. And she's now running down here. Okay. So, I'm having some anxiety about all the stuff I gotta do today. So I gotta deal with some stuff. So I'm just gonna leave you with some of this Lad here. This is Hyperbolic Motion by Lad Allendone. Good stuff.

Yeah. Some great stuff there from Lad Allendone, personal friend of mine. And I did hear from him the other day. I was asking him if he wanted to play certain dates, and of course he didn't answer the question. And he said, whatever happened to playing at such and such a venue? Well, blah, blah, blah. I thought I explained this to you a million times, but maybe I didn't.

It's too expensive, blah, blah, blah. So, yeah. So, was it yesterday? Yeah, yesterday I sent him an email. Hey, you want to play July 9th? Or do you want to play, what is it, June 28th? No, June 29th. Haven't heard back from him. I also emailed another guy, Wesley. Hey, do you want to play on July 11th or whatever? I don't know. Anyway, you, my friends, have been listening to the Dubious Goals Committee, a show that airs every damn day at 19:30 UTC, right here on Anon Radio. My name's Tobe. Tune in tomorrow. I got something good.

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1: Hey, my chatties and my uncles here. 2300 hours on the set, demon. You're gonna be tuning into this Banana Republic and all. They got some special vibes there, hanging out down by the Blue Lagoon and all, trying to catch a shed, trying to catch a cherry. One never knows what you're gonna get on a Saturday night. But one thing for sure, you're gonna get some mean tunes.
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1: Yes, it is vacuous.
2: You're fucking near the fucking oven, you're fucking head kicked in.
1: Yes, it is vacuous.
2: Fuck you! 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
1: Fuck off! I'm dying!
0: Yes, it is vacuous.
1: Fuck off! I'm dying!
0: Yes, it is vacuous.

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Hey, why don't you check out my website at www. I was looking at the Star Trek website and I, let me fax you my email address. How many megs of RAM do you have in your computer? Hey, why don't you check out my website at www. I was looking at the Star Trek website and I, let me fax you my email address.

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0: Hi, my name's Tobe, and I can incite a riot almost anywhere I go. 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
1: Science Report presents Piano Tuning and Micro Worlds. Sound as though that piano is in tune? Well, it probably is, according to 20th century standards. The tuning of each key is equidistant in terms of tone from the key before and after. But during the 18th century, pianos were tuned differently. Dr. Owen Jorgensen of Michigan State University's School of Music tells how past pianists would feel about today's tuning methods.
2: It's very possible that the musicians would have considered a piano to be out of tune, or at least crudely tuned. Maybe not totally or tolerably out of tune or anything to that extent, but certainly not refined to the degree that they were used to.
1: Today's tuning is called equal temperament. 2 centuries ago, not all keys on a piano were the same tone from octave to octave. This gave chords from harpsichords and pianos a different tone. Some of the world's great composers, in fact, wrote with that kind of tone in view. Today, most musicians hardly realize that these instruments can have a different form of tuning.
2: In today's music world, there are very few musicians who are aware that the tuning of the 18th century was different. And mostly, the people that are beginning to become aware of this are harpsichordists and some early 40 pianists.
1: Old world tuning is termed well-tempered. Today's tuning style, called equal temperament, evolved to fit the tone and color of more modern 19th and 20th century music. But if more contemporary music sounds harsh in old-style tuning, how does early music sound on today's pianos? Answers Dr. Jorgensen.
2: Music that was written for the old tuning and played in the modern temperament, called equal temperament, just simply lacks color. And the reason is that all of the tones are spaced exactly equally apart from each other. That would be very similar to looking at a painting reproduced in black and white.
1: Peering into minuscule worlds has always been an ambition of scientists. The first optical microscopes enabled researchers to see microorganisms. Today, technology has developed so that we are able to get a glimpse of molecules, and possibly in time to come, the very atoms of which molecules are made. The instrument that accomplishes this feat is called the transmission electron microscope, and physicist Murray Gibson of AT&T Bell Labs explains the basis for its capabilities.
3: A transmission electron microscope relies on very high energy electrons, which have sufficient energy to penetrate through a very thin sample of material and form an image which is very much like the image formed by an ordinary optical microscope.
1: Resolution is the key factor in viewing smaller worlds. Basically, no energy can delineate something smaller than its own wavelength. The smaller the wavelength, the higher the ability to distinguish smaller features. The illumination behind the transmission electron microscope comes from electrons. Dr. Gibson sums up the relation of resolution and wavelength.
3: Well, the advantage to electron microscopes as far as resolution is concerned is the wavelength. The ultimate resolution of any optical instrument, be it electron optics or X-rays or light, a familiar light microscope, is given by the wavelength of the radiation that is used to form the image.
1: A transmission electron microscope is able to magnify objects millions of times. On this scale, a baseball would appear as large as the Earth. Yet improvements for this hardware, which can already see large molecules, are in the offing. Brighter electron sources will help. So will better optical systems that take over where the electron beam leaves off. Yet one more benefit will come from a vibration-free environment, explains Dr. Gibson.
3: When you take a picture of a material, if there's any vibration, that vibration will blur the image and make it useless. And at the moment, we're at the level that motions that correspond to speeds of only 1 foot per century are sufficient to blur the pictures that we're taking.
1: This has been Science Report, presented by the American Institute of Physics. Scientists exploring the universe we live in. researching today for the world of tomorrow.

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0: 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I'm Audie Cornish.
1: And I'm Melissa Block. 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
2: Before Facebook, before MySpace, even before Al Gore, there was an internet, the 1980s internet, when users still connected through phone lines and communicated through simple lines of text. 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
3: How do you pronounce your name?
4: I always type it, so there's never really any need to pronounce it, but I guess Bullywiff, that's how you might say it.
2: Bullywiff is this guy's handle, his screen name. Offline, he's Pat McNamee King, a 23-year-old college student in Concord, New Hampshire.
3: So we're near your parents' basement?
4: Yeah. I'm connected to the internet through an Ethernet cable I pulled down through the ceiling. There's a big piece of exposed communication stuff, bunch of telephone cable wires. It's dark in here. Just storage, bunch of stuff.
2: Perched over a small laptop, Pat/Bullywiff logs into an online community called SDF. It's sort of like Facebook, Gmail, and a gaming site all rolled into one. But there aren't videos or pictures or even ads on the screen.
4: This is a lot more elegant, I think. This is just text. There's no mouse. It's just all in a command line. Using a mouse and having...